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2: All right. You just heard a kind of old school set there that was in vogue with My Love and You're Never Gonna Get It from Funky Divas. For that, the Gap Band. I Don't Believe You Want to Get Up and Dance. Oops, Upside Your Head from their greatest hits. Marvin Gaye before that. I Got to Give It Up, or Got to Give It Up, Part 1 from Marvin Gaye and A Distant Lover. Tom Tom Club with Genius of Love. And then Grace Jones starts a set off with Pull Up to the Bumper from Nightclubbing from 81. All right, you are tuned into The Garage here on Radio Boise. And we've got another hour together. I'm going to continue to bring you music of all kinds. Right after some messages from beloved underwriter, etc.
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0: All right, more angular, maybe microtonal music. That was Tan the Raccoon and Raccoonery. Tomorrow is a long day from We Didn't Come Here Just to Be Nice. New track, new record. Blind Yeo before that, with a track that came out this year. Today, Tomorrow from the Lemioin Point. Before that, Glass Beams with Mahal. That's fun, fun stuff. Reminds me of both Future Islands and maybe some Angine de Poitrine. They got the funny masks. It's becoming a thing. And then My Veronica started that set off with a new track called Cross from I Hope There's Music in Heaven. Whew, me too. All right, you are tuned into the Garage here on Radio Boise. Thanks for listener Kentucky. Reaching out on the chat, always good to have people check in on the chat and tell me what they think of the show or the songs and that kind of stuff. Alrighty, we have a little more than a half hour to go, and so let's keep going here. Hold on. All right, right after these messages, we'll be back.
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pictures of her flappy giblets, and I spent another $10 a month to chat with her on the AI chat program. It feels great.

0: Whoa, yeah. Viagra Boys, Man Made of Meat from Viagra Boys from last year on the Shrimp Tech Enterprises label. Before that, Teals with 17, the single, new this year. A new one from My Pet Fossil, Michael P. Fossil from Live My Valley Life. Perennial, new track from Perennial. Before that, Modernism. From the record of the same name, Spread Joy brought us Iambic Pentameter from 3. And then the last song in that six-song, all those short songs set was Tan Le Raccoon and Raccoonery with Quicksand from, once again, We Didn't Come Here Just to Be Nice. I did, though. I came here to rock you out and just be nice. So we're getting down to it. 6:41 p.m. here. I'll get one more little underwriting spot, and then we'll be back with the final tracks of the show. Thanks for sticking around, and we'll be right back.
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0: Okay, here we're going to shift gears a little bit with Talking Dust Bowl Blues.

that I called heaven. Well, prices up and the rain come down, and I hauled my crops all into town. I got the money, bought clothes and groceries, fed the kids and raised a family. Well, the rain quit and the wind got high, and the black old dust storm filled the sky. And I swapped my farm for a Ford machine, and I poured it full of this gasoline. I started rocking and rolling over the mountains out toward the old Peach Bowl. Way up yonder on a mountain road, I had a hot motor and a heavy load. Got it going pretty fast, it wasn't even stopping, and bouncing up and down like popcorn popping. I had a breakdown, sort of a nervous breakdown of some kind. There was a feller there, a mechanic feller, said it was a engine trouble. Way up yonder on a mountain curve, way up yonder in the piney wood, I gave that rolling Ford a shove and was gonna coast as far as I could. Commence coasting, picking up speed, it was a hairpin turn. I didn't make it. Alive, I'm telling you, and the fiddles and the guitars really flew, and that Ford took off like a flying squirrel, and it flew halfway around the world, scattered wives and children all over the side of that mountain. We got out to

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0: 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Igor, Igor. 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

All right. A couple tracks from the wonderful Los Straitjackets. That was Space Junket. And then before that, Los Straitjackets with the Fleshtones and Southern Culture on the Skids with Que Monstruos Son. Basically, the Monster Mash in Spanish, which is wonderful. And it's September 1st. And so it's appropriate to play Halloween music starting today, in my opinion. Okay, we are wrapping things up here. DJ Lowe is in the house, and she'll be with you in just a few short minutes. We're going to take you out with a Thin Lizzy track. It is called...

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0: Hi, friends. You're tuned into Radio Boise. This is DJ Lo, and you're listening to Special Interest. Hi. I'm so happy to be with you tonight, obviously, as I am every Tuesday night. We're going to party, listen to some music. You just heard the song Cleo by Toner. It's a single that came out, I think, today or yesterday. It's so good. I'm so into it right now. He's releasing an LP, I think, October 30th. So stay tuned from that. We'll probably listen to the whole thing on this show, but he's so good. Before that, we heard NLA by Sexmex, and that song was so cute and really punky. I loved it. Before that, we heard The Lurkers with I Don't Need to Tell Her. We had Harrison Gordon with the song Pretty, a single from this year. We had the song Shooting Shadows by Sweeping Promises off their You Say I Romanticize from this year, off of Sub Pop, came out on Sub Pop Records. We had The Kids with I Want to Get a Job in the City from their 1978 self-titled, The Kids. We had the Sex Pistols, Pretty Vacant off the, you know what, Never Mind the Bollocks, here's the Sex Pistols. And we kicked off the show with The Garden's Eve of Nothing, who went to the show this week. It was so good. Oh my gosh, I haven't been that entertained in a hot minute. It just was so good. So we're kind of getting into more garden adjacent bands tonight too. Thanks for tuning in to Radio Boise. You're listening on Radio Boise, KRBX 89.9 FM, Caldwell, Boise. We're going to hear from our underwriters real quick, and then we'll be right back to listen to some more music together.
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0: Alrighty, friends, we're going to keep it moving. We're going to get a little synthier. I'm missing post-punk, so we're going to have a little synthy post-punk set. Here's a new one from Fontaine's DC called Marianne. Enjoy!

0: Hello, friends. Welcome back. This is DJ Low, and you're tuned into Radio Boise, and you're listening to Special Interest. We just heard Throbbing Gristle with the song Hot on the Heels of Love. Came out in 1979. I don't know, 20 jazz funk greats? I don't know. I'm not enough of a Throbbing Gristle head to know if that's what it was originally released on, or that's what we're listening to it from tonight. Anyways, banger. I've got DJ Rex in the booth, my punk grom protege, and we're going to go back and forth and tell you a little bit about what you just heard. So, Rex, what did we hear before that?
1: We heard Tough Luck When You Don't Call by Boy Harsher.
0: Yes, and that's a brand new track from Boy Harsher. I believe it came out this week, and their full album comes out September 17th, so keep your eyes peeled for that. Before Boy Harsher, excuse me, geez Louise, tonight, what gives? Before Boy Harsher, we had a song by Black Marble, It Always Comes to Me, off their 2026 Life in Small Spaces. Shout out to everybody that went to the show last night. Or was it Sunday? It was on Sunday. I hope it was great. I heard it was really good. What do we have before Black Marble, Rex?
1: We have my personal favorite of the set, Bite the Bullet by Mind's Eye.
0: Nice. It was a cute little track off their 2020 Favorite Love Machine. Before that, we had Confined and Feathery by Puzzle off their 2025 Damage Collection. Like I said, there would be lots of the Garden spinoffs tonight. We love. And Rex, what'd we kick it off with?
1: Marianne by Fontaines DC.
0: Yes, off their 2026 Dopamine Chamber. I don't think it's come out yet. I think that's just a single, but I'm not sure. I don't want to love it, but I do. So there's that. All right, we're going to hear some Underwriting, and we'll be right back.
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0: All right, we're going to get a little bit dancey here. I'll see you on the other side. 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

0: 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Maybe you're listening in your car. Maybe you're streaming it online at home. There's so many ways to listen to Radio Boise. I don't really care how you do it. I'm just so glad that you're here. You just heard the Buzzcocks with What Do I Get? There has got to be, I don't know, a million versions of this song. I found this one this week, and it's the punkest one I've ever heard. I don't know where you can find it, but it's cool, huh? Before that, we heard the song Radio by Soft Palms off their 2026 In Echo. We heard All By Myself by Johnny Thunders and the Heartbreakers off LAMF. We heard Frost Children with Satellites off their 2026 Tweaker Poem EP. That's a banger. The whole album's really good, just FYI. We heard the Rizzillos with their new single, Cranium. It came out this year, which is crazy because the last song I liked from them came out in like 1977 or like 1982 or something. So that's kind of cool to hear like a punk band come out with a new single after all this time, and it's pretty good. Before that, we kicked it off with the Vibrators, Whips and Furs. I love that song. Doesn't it just like make you so happy? Off their 1976 Pure Mania. That was our dancey set. We're now moving into our hard and fast portion of the night, my favorite. But first, we're going to hear from our underwriters real quick. Don't go anywhere.
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0: Okay, thanks for staying tuned. I just want to shout out all the friends in the chat. You guys are so fun. It's really fun when you come into the chat. Okay, we're going to keep it moving. This is Ceremony with the song Madness. Enjoy.

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0: Hello, friends. Welcome back. You're tuned into Radio Boise. You're listening to Special Interest. This is DJ Low. You just heard the song Night Walk Ultra by Kerosene Heights off their 2024 EP Leaving. We had a new one by Ty Segall called Let Go. Just came out. Released on Drag City Records. We had... Oh, hold on 1 second. Sorry. I've got my Grom DJs in the booth.
1: Let me play We Gotta Know by Cro-Mags.
0: Yeah. And before that, we had Military Gun, a new one, The World's Always Burning, featuring Mannequin Pussy. And that just came out. You guys know my obsession with Military Gun.
2: Then we had Warriors by Judge. They played in Boise on Sunday. We couldn't go, but I hope you all got to.
0: That's right. They sure did, and we hope that you did. We had Dr. No with Watch It Burn off the 1984 Nardcore Hardcore.
1: Then we heard Angus by World's Worst, some Salt Lake Darlings.
0: That's right. Salt Lake Darlings. Shout out.
2: Then we heard Dear John Letter by Aggression.
0: Yep, Dear John Letter by Aggression, one of my favorite songs of all time. And we kicked it off with Madness by the band Ceremony. Tell me all your, from their album this year, Tell Me All Your Dream. It's very good, the whole album. We'll probably listen to all of it song by song, week by week on Special Interest. Thanks for tuning in. I've got about 20 more minutes with you all. Truly the highlight of my week, being here and listening to music with you all. So we're going to hear some words from our underwriters real quick. Thank you to my Grom DJs.
1: Woo!
0: Up the punks. All right. We'll be right back.
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0: Alrighty, we're headed into our final set of the night. Let's kick it off with Op IV. Here's Knowledge.

Okay, hi friends. Welcome back. You just heard Yahweh Nail Gun. It's not for everyone, but if it's for you, there's nothing like it. They're playing in Boise at Neuralux, which is going to be insane because the shows that they're playing right now are huge. And so it's going to be really special to see them. Everyone should get their tickets. It's in September sometime, like at the end of September. Anyways, that song was called Pain Fountain. They have a new album this year. Every song on the album's 1 minute, but this is from their album from last year called 45 Pounds. Before that, we heard the song Dull from Turnstile, but it was the A.G. Cook version of the song last week. Turnstile released Never Enough versions, and so it's various artists doing their rendition or their version of each of the Turnstile songs. It's an incredible album. I was kind of like side-eyeing it before it came out, and then it came out. It's so good. So the A.G. Cook version was like the punkest one, in my opinion, other than the Angel Dust one, but go check it out. We had Subhumans with the classic banger Mickey Mouse Is Dead off the 1983 The Day the Country Died. We had The Addicts with Johnny Was a Soldier off the 1980.

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2: 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Yes!

Well, wasn't that interesting? I'm not sure where that came from. Oh, I think I know how that happened. Oops. That's on me. And I feel terrible about that. Because I ruined the great, glorious ending of that song by Hammock. That's on me. That's on me. I had a channel open that I didn't realize was open. My apologies. My apologies. That was, and I encourage you to go check it out. That was from Hammock's latest record. Came out about 2 months ago. The Second Coming was a Moonrise. That song is called All the Pain You Can't Explain. I don't even think I'm loud enough here. Let me try if... You know, I haven't been right since Sunday. I'm just going to be honest with that. Now, I'm going to blame the family wedding for it that I was at in Hutch, Minnesota. I had a great time in Hutch, Minnesota, from what I can remember, that is. I had a great time in Hutch, Minnesota. But boy, I tell you, Dandelion does not hang like he used to be able to hang at those Midwest family weddings. No, I do not. Ugh. At one point in time, it was like one in the... Why am I telling you this? I've started. I'm going to finish. It was one in the morning, and we're at like a Days Inn hotel, and I'm there with my uncle that I'll occasionally do whiskey tours with, and we have nearly... I don't know. Again, we've nearly finished the bottle. I'll just finish. I don't know why I keep checking myself, because I'm going to wreck myself. I wrecked myself. Anyway, and you know that scene in Indiana Jones, the very first Indiana Jones, when they're at the bar? It's not Indiana Jones, but it's his old girlfriend, and she runs a bar in like the Tibetan mountains or whatever it is, and they're in a drinking contest. That was a sort of bleary-eyed look that my uncle and I had that neither of us were going to tap out. And I think that has been the reason. So I apologize. Let's get back on track. Ready? All right, here we go. Seven benevolent elephants. Seven benevolent elephants. There are seven benevolent elephants. All right, here we go. That was Hammock. All the Pain You Can't Explain from their great album, The Second Coming Was a Moonrise. Thank you so much for tuning in tonight's episode of Riff Haven right here on Radio Boise. One of the highlights of my week, a consistent highlight of my week, no matter how tired, no matter how out of sorts I am. I usually don't mess things up by having two channels playing at once, but I did have two channels playing at once. If you paid close enough attention, you probably figured out what's coming up. But if you didn't, well, you know, that'll happen. We got a lot of fun stuff and we need to get to it because I've built a set list that's really going to take you on a journey. Most of my set lists, I'd like to think I take you on a journey, but we're going to work our way through some just heavy guitars, bluesy guitars. Then we're going to just kind of like almost as, I know summer's not over, but it sort of feels like it's over because like the temperature here in Boise has dipped just down into the 80s and the 70s now. And now it feels like, okay, well, fall's on its way. I'm a summer guy. I'm a desert guy. So, you know, so we're going to have a mid part of the set. It's kind of like a farewell to summer sort of feel, sort of a vibe, you know, just kick back with your lemonade like one last time in the evening as the sun sets. And then it's just going to get heavy. It is just going to be big, loud, huge, hard, strong. It's just, you're just going to get yourselves ready for that. I'm just warning you, it's coming at 10. All right, so let's get to it. Next, but like I said, we're going to work there in a very odd way. I didn't say that part, but I'm going to tell you that. We're going to get there. So this is a band that I stumbled on as I was preparing for tonight's show. No background, hadn't followed them before, don't know a lot about them because I didn't have the time to do a lot of research on them. But I absolutely love the deep psychedelic sound of this band. Plus, and this could just be me, and now maybe it's like me, like if I tell you what a flavor is in a drink that you're having, then you can taste the flavor and maybe I'm ruining it. You know what? I'm going to do that. I'm going to pull back on this. I'm a mess. All right. Thanks for tuning in. Let's just get to music. This song has embedded in it one of my outside of the wheelhouse genres, you know, the stoner rock, psychedelic rock, whatever it is, has embedded in it sort of a feel like a song that I listen to outside of this genre by a band that I love. So maybe you'll catch it. If you do, chat's open. You can bounce at me and say, hey, is that who you're thinking of? If not, I'll tell you when we get through the whole set. But the band is called Sons of Zuku.
And their album is called Everyone, coming out and being released by Copper Feast on October 2nd. This is a gloriously beautiful psychedelic sound. 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

0: That was the Black Angels from their last release that came out in 2022, Wilderness of Mirrors. That song was El Jardin. Did I get that right? El Jardin. El Jardin. I think so. Anyway, they're playing the Shrine on November 12th. Whew. I mean, I'm not trying to advance months, but boy, I can't wait for that show. Before that, the Spiral Electric, San Francisco-based band that I've been digging for a while. That was the last track that they released, I Want to Share, came out last year. I thought that they were close to being done with the new record. Looking forward to that. But I do know that they're on my thoughts because they just announced that they're out and touring. So, you know, if you're fans of Spiral Electric, go check out their tour dates. Nothing near Idaho. Not that I would expect it to be. But, you know, they're out there. Before that, Night Beats. When I talk about like a summer song, that album Rajan is just fantastic for that sort of feel, and that was Hot Ghee. And we started the entire set off with Sons of Zuku from the song In You, and that was from their album Every When that comes out on October 2nd. To me, it sounds a little bit like a band that's called Massive Attack and has that same sort of vibe to it as their song Teardrop. But not taking away from the song. Song is awesome.
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0: All right, next up, this is a band that came out of nowhere, and frankly, I admit, you know, sometimes doom scrolling pays off, and I don't know how the algorithm figured it out, but I'm a big fan of Starcrawler, and I love the guitar playing of their guitar player, Henry Cash. Well, I doom scrolled, and there was this band called Plague Vendor. Now, they could have been on my feed because Plague Vendor is going to be here on the 16th. They are going to be opening up for Public Image Limited at the Treefort Music Festival, Music Hall, excuse me. But I was watching a little clip of the video, and I'm like, I think that's Henry Cash in the background. And then I did a little bit of research, and it turns out that he joins them. I don't know if he's an official member, but he plays on the song, and he tours with them. And I just dig this track. This is Plague Vendor's Roses, right here on Riffhaven on Radio Boise.

Never have nothing good.

0: One of my go-to songs on my workout tapes. I mean, my run tapes, things like that. Tapes, yeah. I'm tired. Rival Sons, Keep On Swinging from their Head Down record. That was off the 2023 remaster. That album came out way back in like 2016, I think. Or earlier than that, even. Oh, well. They're actually going to be here. I was in the mood of it because remember last week I played a track from Holiday. That's the guitar player from the band. He's just releasing a solo record here coming up in the next week or so. But put me in a Rival Sons mood, and so there we are. Rival Sons will be here on the October 30th playing the Knit. Before that, love this record. You know, he got me back. Jack White, that was Neighbors Blues from Frozen Charlotte. Before that, Sky Valley Mistress from Too Many Ghosts off the Luna Mausoleum record. Also a release from this year on New Heavy Sounds. And we start the entire thing off with Plague Vendor, their brand new track, Roses. Plague Vendor will be opening for Public Image Limited on September 16th. So, you know, about 2 weeks away. All right, one quick message, and then we're going to smooth you out, get you nice and mellow, and then kind of like bring up the tempo right before I punch you in the face.
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0: Right next up, I saw this tour announcement, and it caught my eye for a couple of reasons. First off, Black Mountain announced that they're going out on tour. They just finished a stripped-down acoustic set of just two of its founding members that are still in the band, I should say, and did that for a couple of dates. It's been a long time since I've seen Black Mountain, and it's been a long time. Like, I'm going to think it goes back to like 2018 since their last record. Love to hear some new music from them. So it put me in the mood, and then my head turned because I was like, well, who are they going on tour with? Sun. Yeah. The big masters of noise distortion. Sun. Black Mountain's opening for them. They're setting the table. I'm kind of intrigued by that lineup. But anyway, put me in the mood for Black Mountain. So let's just get ourselves a little spacey. This is Space to Bakersfield from their album 4 that came out in 2016. Right here, right now on Riffhaven on Radio Boy.

0: From Elder, that is Sight Unseen off their brand new record Through Zero. It came out on Blues Funeral Recording several months ago. Elder is about to embark on its sort of a West Coast tour. Going to start in September and go from Austin to Phoenix, Las Vegas, and then up the coast. Just saying. And then they're coming back down. They're going to be in Seattle on September 22nd. And they're going to be in Salt Lake City on September 25th. I'm just saying there's a city between those two cities. On that day off between those two cities. Just saying. Before that, Black Mountain Space to Bakersfield off their record 4 that came out in 2016. All right. I've set you fairly or unfairly. I've got you calm, got you in a good place. Now, let's bring the heavy. There was a guy from Kentucky, I'm presuming, in the chat that said he was here for the heavy. If he's still around, stay tuned after this because we're bringing it.
1: 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More information can be found on their Instagram page at here's_how_pub. History, literature, arts. 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More information about IHC programs like speakers, community conversations, grant opportunities, and resources for K-12 educators can be found at www.idahohumanities.org.
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0: All right, here it comes. And it's finally out. Mastodon's brand new record, Marrow Deep. Got the track, digging the record. It's really interesting to hear it without Brent Hinds, knowing that it's not in it. Much in the same way of hearing Sleep without Matt Pike in it. I'm not saying it's as drastic of a change, but I do hear it a little bit. But I'm not saying it's a bad thing. I'm just saying you can kind of tell some of the different direction that it's got to a record. It's a glorious record, sprawling, massive, and heavy. And Kentucky's still in the chat. That means he's still listening. This one's for you, buddy. Get ready. We got about 20 minutes of just heavy, at least in my mind. Maybe not the heaviest out there, but heavy as far as I go. So here it is. Mastodon from that brand new record, Marrow Deep. This is Golden Spires right here on Riffhaven on Radio Boise.

0: a dual single dropped by the band Grin. That was Liquefaction. They dropped another single about the same time on Lasting Dose Records. Man, that band, they just keep getting heavier and heavier and better and better. Before that, Down is back with a brand new record, Volume 5. That was Blood Oath. That one comes out on October 20th. And then they just did a reissue of Catch 33 by Meshuggah. This is the 2026 remaster. And so I played the track, The Paradoxical Spiral, from that record. Definitely interesting to go back and hear a remaster of one of the early records and kind of get a feel for where they were and how far they've come. But even though they've moved in a long direction, just still, wow. Just to be Meshuggah, the way they were back in, I think that was 2006. But anyway, before that was Neurosis from their album they dropped this year. That's Mirror Deep. The album is An Undying Love for a Burning World. And we started the entire set off with a track from Mastodon's new record, Morrow Deep. That was Golden Spires.
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0: Okay, I'm going to take it down a notch. Not all the way down. I'm going to take it down just a slight notch. Play some Death Chant. Their record Kova comes out on September 25th. We got another track from that record. This is Kova/Crawl right here on Riffhaven on Radio Boise.

0: That was Clutch. They are back. They were just here in town not too long ago with playing with Corrosion of Conformity. I think it was like in April or something like that. That was The Drifter Returns. No word on whether that's the precursor to a forthcoming record or not, but you know, new Clutch is always good Clutch, so I dig that. Before that, we were just talking about like the interesting timing of this song. The Well, they've got a new record called And Flames Ran Like Living Animals. I don't, that's the depth of profundity that I'm not sure I follow, but yeah. It's been a long day and I'm tired.
1: Sometimes you read a
2: hi,
1: song.
2: Hi, I'm Amy Goodman, host of Democracy Now.
0: Well,
2: you're
0: hi,
2: listening
0: Amy.
2: To KRBX 80.
0: Oh. Are you supposed to be here?
1: Bless you. Yeah, I'm supposed to be here as far as I know.
0: Are you here?
1: Yep, I'm here. Well, I'm going to do the show anyway if I wasn't supposed to be here. I came all this way.
0: And looking very good, by the way.
1: Thank you.
0: You know,
1: I love these outfit updates we do on the air where no one can see what I'm wearing.
0: Well, I like it. You know, you got the black leather jacket, the white t-shirt,
1: yep.
0: The metal chain with the fist.
1: Yep, and the 501s.
0: The 501s.
1: Yep.
0: And
1: the Doc Martens.
0: And the Doc Martens.
1: And a Casio watch.
0: Well.
1: Yeah.
0: Which really ties the whole outfit together.
1: Which really ties it all together.
0: Yes.
1: Yeah.

0: comes out September 4th, so that's this Friday. And then Death Chants Kova comes out on September 25th, and we play the song Crawl from that record. All right, my friend. This is somewhat, I mean, you and, I'm trying to be delicate, because you look good. You got a fresh shine on the head.
1: Yeah. Just cut it myself.
0: That's why I thought you must have just come from a show or a hot date with your wife or something.
1: But yeah, kind of a humdrum day. But plenty of shows coming up.
0: Oh, I know. Yeah, I know.
1: It's about to get crazy.
0: Yep, I flipped the calendar over, my hand calendar, and then I looked at it and I was like, "Whew, there's a lot of things I've got on that calendar."
1: I think it was all of our complaining on the air.
0: It's good. And they're finally bringing
1: our
0: boys.
1: We didn't mean all at the same time, but we'll take it.
0: We'll take it.
1: Yeah.
0: We'll take it. All right. So we are going to play one of my mom's favorite artists, which is
1: mine too, actually,
0: which is funny because like this, when they downsized their house, she's like, "Here, Daniel, I know you like records." Mm-hmm. So she gave me all of her records. And so now I have all these copies of Barry Manilow.
1: Nice.
0: Barbara Streisand, I mean, my mom did introduce me to the Doors. I mean, so it wasn't all that, you know, but I've got a copy now of Urban Cowboy.
1: Which Doors album?
0: She introduced me to the very first Doors record.
1: Okay, cool.
0: Yep. So I have it's in terrible condition because it, you know, back then they were just playing the records to play the records. Nobody was thinking that you're supposed to save them.
1: Save them for what?
0: Yep, exactly. Yeah. So this is a song that sometimes I will out the singer in the band that I play, and sometimes his wife calls him and says, "Are you?" And asks where he is and things like that. And then the other few members of the band begin to sing this song, which Engelbert Humperdinck is doing a cover of, a la Pat Boone, a la
1: Pat Boone in a Metal Mood,
0: and then
1: and
0: Christopher Reeve.
1: Christopher Reeve.
0: Yeah. No.
1: Right. No. Christopher Lee.
0: Christopher Lee.
1: Yeah.
0: Yep. This is Engelbert Humperdinck doing the Beth, I Hear You Calling by Kiss. Until next week, keep it turned up to 11.
1: We're wearing the same outfit on the album cover, which is making me laugh.
0: That's exactly where I was going to go. Did you realize that when you came in?
1: No.
0: He's missing the gold chain, though.
1: Yeah.
0: The silver chain. But, you know, you could have been on a motorcycle. You could have brought my motorcycle. You could retake that picture.
1: Yeah, I'll go find and go burn Humperdinck.
0: That's right. go full Humperdinck. This is why I'm laughing. And just to see your face and when we're going to do this. Until next week, keep turning to 11. Keep riding that riff.

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And welcome, my late night party animals, to the Event Horizon Boogie with me, Jared the Manimal Bostrom, and you. Well, we don't have Nat tonight. Nat Love, not feeling so well, but it's all right. I got the boogie for tonight, and Nat will be back stronger than ever before next week on the Event Horizon Boogie. But tonight, we carry on with some spooky-ooky music, because if Christmas is going to take over the day after Halloween, we have to get started on Halloween right now. You just heard Uncle Acid and the Deadbeats, Pusher Man, playing that song because, of course, Uncle Acid and the Deadbeats are going to be playing at the Knitting Factory Thursday, September 24th at 8 p.m. But who's counting down the minutes? Before that, we had Ghost from their brand new concert film, Too Big to Rig, from Loma Vista Recordings. That was Square Hammer, the final song of the night. Got to go see that in IMAX with This and That, Siobhan Von T. I'm so glad she thought of me, and we went, and I didn't know that she had never seen like any Ghost live stuff. We had a great time. I was just kind of in awe of just the production of Ghost's most recent tour, and sounded great, looked great, and we had a great time. Shout out Siobhan Von T, had a good time with you. I don't know when that's going to be streaming or anything like that. I know they've released a few songs onto their YouTube page where you can kind of check out the footage, but it was shot in 16mm, which I geek out about. It looked great, blown up on IMAX, it only played for two nights, so you can't go see it until they release it otherwise. But there you go, that's my review. Getting into the next set here is going to be Loud and Fast, Fast and Loud. I saw this pop up in my new release category and knew right away I was going to be playing it tonight. Killer Kin is back with a new single, One Way, and tonight we're going to play the B-side off of it, Power and Pleasure. Going to also hear from Coffin, Bad Nerves, Earthless, Ty Siegel, new Proto-Martyr, and I think we'll take the night from there. All fast and heavy stuff, heavy and fast stuff on the way. Here on the Event Horizon Boogie with me, Jared the Manimal Bostrom, and you, Nat Love and Spirit. We'll see y'all on the other side.

And welcome back, my late night party animals, to the Event Horizon Boogie with Jared the Manimal Bostrom. Sending love to Nat Love tonight. Hope you're feeling better, Nat. You just heard Proto Martyr Feed the Sewer from their upcoming album Hotel USANA from Domino Recording Company. We also had the new Ty Segall self-titled, the album is called Chrome. That is the title track, Chrome, from Drag City. Earthless before that, back 2018's Black Heaven. That was the song End to End. We also had Bad Nerves, one of their singles from this year, Network, from Loose Groove Recordings, Incorporated. Coffin with Sleep in It, a single released this year from P. Doom. And Killer Kin with their newest 7-inch One Way. That was the B-side off of that. That was Power and Pleasure from Wop Shoo-Wop Records. Getting right into the next set here, we are kicking things off with Warthog, Levitated Corpse. We'll also hear Seeking the Sun, Civic, Psychedelic Porn Crumpets, and we'll take the night from there. Here on the Event Horizon Boogie with me, Jared the Manimal Bostrom, we'll see you on the other side.

Psychedelic Porn Crumpets, the latest here on the Event Horizon Boogie with Jared the Manimal Bostrom here on Radio Boise. Psychedelic Porn Crumpets with Ocarina from What Really Records. They will be in town on the 6th, that's this weekend, with Spoonbenders, who are just in town with Red Fang and the Sword. They're already back in town. So that's going on this weekend. You just heard Civic before that with Fly Song from Taken by Force, released 2023 from ATO Records. Seeking the Sun with Hungry Ghosts, a single released this year. We also had Warthog, Levitated Corpse from the Warthog EP, released in 2018 from Static Shock. Got a quick couple messages for you, and we'll get right back into the music as the clock strikes midnight on the Event Horizon Boogie.

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4: Getting into the second hour here on the Event Horizon Boogie with Jared the Manimal Bostrom. We got You Do Right with a little bit more twang added to the mix. We got Doldrums, Eviler Than the Devil here on the Event Horizon Boogie with Jared the Manimal Bostrom. We'll see you on the other side.

And welcome back, my late night party animals, to the Event Horizon Boogie with Jared the Manimal Bostrom here on Radio Boise. You just heard Magic Machine, their song Tarantino from 2025's Rainbow Road. Album I just started listening to this past week. Excited to dig into some more of that in the coming weeks with y'all. Before that, we had Goblin Spaghettification from 2023's This Is Spaghettification EP from Crazy Sane Records. We also had The Crooked Rugs with Violet Tiger from 2023's Metropolis. Teppy and the Heavy with Razzle Dazzle from Heavy Afternoon, released 2025. And You Do Right, kicking that last set off with Doldrums, Eviler Than the Devil from Build and Rest by the Shepherd's Light, released this year. A little bit more twang than we're used to from You Do Right, and I like where they're going with it. Getting into the next set here, I've been waiting on this album for a little while. It's the Animeros. This is the song Mamba Mambo from K. Barbaro. Here on the Event Horizon Boogie with Jared the Manimal Bostrom, we'll see you on the other side.

And welcome back, my late night party animals, to the Event Horizon Boogie with Jared, the Manimal Bostrom, here on Radio Boise. Just heard the A La La La's with their brand new song, Caldera 2, from Sirenis, released from Mexican Summer. Also had Rainey's Juan Ice, the song Vest from Sphis 11, released 2025. Before that, we had Ghost Funk Orchestra with Yours, a single released this year from Karma Chief Records. Top Kit with Oh Yes I Will from Hollywood, released 2026. We kicked the last set off with the Dead Pirates, Clement, from their 2016 album High Mare, and the Anomeros from their brand new album K Barbaro Mamba Mambo, released this year from Easy Eye Sound. Getting into the last set of the night before the witching hour, we got Soft Palms, Jose Jr., Twisted Teens, Egg Hunt, and Bad Waitress. Hoping Nat Love has a speedy recovery and is back with us down in the booth next week, more powerful than ever before, here on the Event Horizon Boogie with Jared the Manimal Bostrom. We'll see you on the other side.

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0: 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We're hot as love, you know.
1: You know, you're listening to The Witching Hour on Radio Boise. My name is Hannah, and I'm going to be haunting the airwaves with you for the next 2 hours.

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0: That was The Killing Moon from Echo and the Bunnymen. They're a really great band out of Liverpool who's been around in some capacity since the 1970s. So that's pretty cool. That's the second band, at least, that we've talked about recently that did that, where they had members and the members have changed and they've gotten new members and now they have a new album out. It came out in 2026, so you can still go see them if you're so inclined and across the pond. Right before that, we had You Always Hurt the One You Love from the Mills Brothers. It came out in 1958. Before that was a brand new single from Deep Heaven called Parties. It's a local band. They've got an upcoming show on Halloween. I believe it's at the Shrine. So they've been putting out a lot of good music lately. So happy to have them back on. Right before that, we had Music to Watch Space Girls By from Leonard Nimoy. Before that was Jeepers Creepers from Louis Armstrong. That version came out in 1964, of course, but it was originally in 1938 for the film Going Places. I checked. That movie is actually a musical comedy. It stars Dick Powell and is probably pretty different from the 2001 Jeepers Creepers movie that we tend to think of when we think of that song. And then we started the hour off with Sitting Here at Midnight from Steve Cubitt. Came out in 1999.
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0: I may not come from the 70s, but I do consider myself a vessel for their joy. Vinyl was just the surface that I crawled around on as a baby. Now, it's the expression of my art. The Event Horizon Boogie remembers the 70s just as well as you do, only from beyond the haze of normal memories. Join me, Jared the Manimal Bostrom, Tuesdays at 11 p.m., where I deliver the music that ages like a fine spirit, sending you to the past again, or maybe for the first time. The Event Horizon Boogie. Perfection.
1: 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I heard Nat Love is out sick this week, so I hope she gets better, and always excited to see her in the booth when I come in, so hopefully next week she'll be here again. 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

0: This is what she used on my brother and her sister. Hacked them to pieces. We found parts of the bodies all over the house, in places you wouldn't think. The funny thing is, the heads have never been found. Hands and feet and things like that. But no heads.
1: The wife, probably in a rage, threatened her husband with a knife and then, carried away by hysteria, took a swing at him and simply went on from there.
2: She certainly went on. How many people did she kill, Mr. Pritchard?
0: Only two. Her husband and her sister. No one else was here.
2: So there are two loose heads just floating around in here somewhere?
0: You can hear them at night. They whisper to each other and then cry.
3: Since our host isn't here, would anyone care to mix me a drink?
1: Certainly. What will you have?

0: that was J. Dilla. He was a producer who lived from 1974 to 2006, so he was only 32 when he passed, which is not nearly old enough. It never is, but imagine all the great stuff he would have come out with if he'd had more time. The first song we listened to was called Don't Cry, and the song before that was Stop. Both of those are on his Donuts album that came out 2006, that same year. So, right before that was Bissau and Piero Umiliani. That was from an August 2026 release, brand new. Came out straight from Paris. That song is called The Thinkin' Blues Trumpet, or TBT. Right before that, we had a reading from Von Dexter, The Heads Have Never Been Found. And then we started the set off with Be Gay, Do Drugs, Hail Satan. yeah, what more could you possibly want, you know? That's from Super Cassette. It came out in 2020. It's a very 2020 kind of song, if you know what I mean.
1: 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Out-of-body experiences. KRBX marks the spot.
0: Have a couple more songs coming up, but after those, we've got a story, as usual. And, you know, we'd love to hear stories from you guys once in a while. It's been a couple of weeks since we had a user-submitted story, and I really love them. So, you know my spiel, but if you or somebody you know have experienced something inexplicable, you can shoot me an email at witchinghourfm@gmail.com. Call and leave me a voicemail at 208-391-3055. That is not the phone number for the station, just the phone number for me and for the voicemail line for your scary stories. So don't do anything weird, but, you know, just just weird enough. That's what we like here. It's just weird enough. Now, without further ado, Tim Curry.

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2: Right.
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1: Bite.
0: I could show you my favorite obsession. I've been making a man with blonde hair and a tan, and he's good for relieving my tension. I'm just a sweet Transvestite.

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I see you shiver with anticipation. But maybe the rain is really to blame. So I'll remove the cause. But not the symptom.

0: this case of Camp Kaiju, and then the second was, just because it sucks right now doesn't mean it won't be okay eventually. Those are both really great names from a really great album, no doubt. Yeah, along with the songs, it's a 14-track album that's gonna be releasing coming up soon. It's also releasing alongside of a TTRPG and a zine and a trading card game, all dinosaur themed and bound to be super cool, I'm sure. They don't use AI for any of their stuff. Everything is, you know, handwritten, hand recorded, hand drawn, and that's what we love to see. It's a very Portland thing to do, and I'm so excited to see all of the cool stuff that they are creating. So thank you for creating and for sharing it with us. We're all so lucky to be in this together. Right before that, we had Dark Side of the Moon from Eddie Bales and the Cadillacs, came out in 2019. And then we had Sweet Transvestite from the Rocky Horror Picture Show before that, and Spaceship Races from Tim Curry. Obviously, we lost Tim Curry this week, as I'm sure you've heard by now. He was such a talented and whimsical man, and when I talked about Dolly, I asked us all to be a little more kind and forgiving in her memory, something I'm sure she would appreciate, and now I'm asking you to be more whimsical and bold for Tim, just like he would have wanted.
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0: 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My name is Hannah. I am your host. I like to talk about spooky things and listen to spooky music, and right now, it's the top of the second hour, so we've got a spooky story. Let's enjoy it together, and yeah, I hope it's not too scary for you.
4: Gerard Fetz, as well as anyone could know him, when he lived at Debenham. He was a drunken old Scotchman. As I say, I knew him as well as anyone could know him. And I'm probably the only man alive who can tell you the following foul and unnatural events in his life that made him the useless drunkard he is today. In his young days, Fett studied medicine in the schools of Edinburgh. It wasn't long before a Mr. Kramer, teacher of anatomy, singled him out and gave him a job. He had, among other minor duties, the delicate position of having to supply, receive, and divide the various subjects. In view of this, he lodged in the same building with the dissecting rooms. Here, he would be called out of bed in the black hours before the winter dawn by the unclean and desperate interlopers who supplied the table. The supply of dead bodies was a continual trouble to him, as well as to his master. In that large and busy class, the raw material of the anatomists kept perpetually running out. One morning, early, Fetz was called to the door, where two Irishmen stripped the sacking from their sad merchandise and demanded their money. He stared at the body and then said, "What?
5: Well, this is Jane Galbraith."
4: The man answered nothing, but shuffled nearer the door.
5: I know her, I tell you. She was alive and hearty yesterday. It's impossible she could be dead. It's impossible you could have come by this body fairly.
6: "Oh, sure, sir. You're mistaken entirely," said one of the men.
4: The other looked Fetz darkly in the eyes and demanded the money on the spot. It was impossible to misconceive the threat or to exaggerate the danger. The lad's heart failed him. He stammered some excuses, counted out the sum, and saw his visitors depart. With horror, he waited for his immediate superior, the class assistant. This was Wolf McFarlane, a high favorite among the reckless students, clever, dissipated, and unscrupulous to the last degree. On this particular morning, McFarlane arrived somewhat earlier than usual. Fetz told him his story and showed him the cause of his alarm. McFarlane examined the body of Jane Galbraith and said,
6: "Well, yes, it does look fishy."
5: "Well, what should I do?"
6: "Do? Do you want to do anything? Least said, soonest mended,

0: I should say.
1: Someone else might recognize her. She's as well known as the Castle Rock.
0: Well, we'll hope not. And if anybody does recognize her, well, you didn't, don't you see? And there's an end. The fact is, this has been going on too long. You stir up mud and you'll get Kramer into the most unholy trouble. You'll be in a shocking box yourself, and so will I, if you come to that. For me, you know, there's one thing certain. There's, practically speaking, all our subjects have been murdered.
1: McFarlane.
0: Oh, come now. As if you didn't suspect it yourself.
1: Suspecting is one thing.
0: And proof is another? Yes, I know. And I'm as sorry as you are this body should have to come here. The next best thing for me to do is not to recognize it, and I don't. You may, if you please. I don't dictate. But I think a man of the world would do as I do, and I may add, I fancy that is what Kramer looks for at our hands. Question is, why did he choose us for his assistance? And I answer, because he didn't want old wives. Well, this was the tone of all others to affect the mind of a lad like Fetz. He agreed to imitate McFarlane. The body of the unfortunate girl was duly dissected, and no one appeared to recognize her. At 4 in the next morning, Fetz was awakened by the well-known signal. Descending to the door, he was filled with astonishment to find McFarlane with his gig, and in the gig one of those long and ghastly packages with which he was so well acquainted. When they got the body upstairs and laid it on the table, Fetz looked at the face and was staggered. He looked from McFarlane to the body and then back again. The face was that of a Howard Gray, a particular enemy of McFarlane. Unprepared for a challenge so momentous, he knew not how to look his comrade in the face. It was McFarlane himself who made the first advance. He said, You must pay me. Your accounts, you see, must tally.
1: Pay you? Pay you for that?
0: Why, yes, of course you must. By all means and on every possible account you must. I dare not give it to you for nothing. You dare not take it for nothing. It would compromise us both. This is another case like Jane Galbraith's. The more things are wrong, the more we must act as if they were all right. Now, come, give me the money. Fetz did so, but as if he were in a daze. Finally, the transaction complete, he found voice again.
1: McFarlane, I have put my neck in a halter to oblige you.
0: To oblige me? Oh, come now. You did as near as I can see the matter what you downright had to do in self-defense. Suppose I got into trouble, where would you be? This second little matter flows clearly from the first. Mr. Gray is a continuation of Miss Galbraith. You can't begin and then stop. If you begin, you must keep on beginning. That's the truth. No rest for the wicked, you know. You're staggered at first. But look at Kramer, my dear fellow. You're clever. You have pluck. I like you, and Kramer likes you. You were born to lead the hunt. And I tell you on my honor and my experience in life, 3 days from now, you laugh at all these scarecrows like a high school boy at a farce.
2: Before the week was out, McFarlane's prophecy had been fulfilled. Fetz began to plume himself upon his courage, and had so arranged the story in his mind that he could look back at these events with an unhealthy pride. At length, an occasion arose when Mr. Kramer was again short of subjects. Pupils were eager, and it was part of this teacher's pretensions always to be well supplied. At the same time, there came news of a burial of a farmer's wife in the country graveyard of Glencourse. Mr. Kramer assigned Fetz and McFarlane to snatch the woman's body from the grave. Late one stormy afternoon, the pair set forth well wrapped in cloaks and furnished with a jug of liquor. It rained without remission, a cold, dense, lashing rain. Bottle and all, it was a rather sad and silent drive. It was night by the time they arrived at the cemetery, and it was still raining. But Fetz was considerably improved in spirit by the help of the bottle. And as they turned in the front gate, he boasted,
1: "Ha! The great thing, McFarlane, is not to be afraid. Now, between you and me, I don't want to brag, but hell, devil, right, wrong, sin, crime, and all the old gallery of curiosities, they may frighten boys. But men of the world like you and me despise them. Here's to the memory of Howard Gray."
2: The work was hard, but before long they reached the coffin, at which time McFarlane broke the little gig lamp that they had propped up for light by throwing out a rock. They were so nearly done that they judged it wisest to complete their work in the dark. The coffin was exhumed and broken open, the body inserted in a dripping sack and carried between them to the gig. They had both been wetted to the skin during their operations, and now, as the gig jumped along the deep ruts,
0: The thing that stood propped between them fell now upon one and now upon the other. A creeping chill began to possess the soul of Fetz. He peered at the bundle, and it seemed somehow larger than at first. It grew and grew upon his mind that some unnatural miracle had been accomplished, that some nameless change had befallen the dead body. Finally, making a great effort to arrive at speech, he said, "For God's sakes, let's have a light." McFarlane was agreeable, and they lit with difficulty the remaining gig lamp, which shed a wide circle of misty brightness around the gig. It became possible for the two young men to see each other and the thing they had along with them. The rain had molded the round sacking to the outlines of the body underneath. The head was distinct from the trunk, the shoulders plainly modeled. Something at once spectral and human riveted their eyes upon the ghastly comrade of their drive. McFarlane said, "This isn't a woman."
1: "It was a woman when we put her in."
0: "Hold that lamp. I must see her face." And as Fetz took the lamp, his companion untied the fastenings of the sack and drew the cover from his head.
3: With a wild yell, each leaped from his own side into the roadway. The lamp fell, broke, and the horse bounded and went off toward Edinburgh at a gallop, bearing along with it the sole occupant of the gig, the body of the dead and long dissected Howard Gray.
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5: The hatch is coming open. Okay.

0: I really want to know what those hats look like that they were so offensive to the aliens that they got back in their spaceship and flew away. I'm not saying I don't believe it, certainly, but I'm just curious, you know? That's all. That was Ella Fitzgerald. So off of the album Miss Ella's Playhouse, which came out in 2007. I'm sure there's more versions than that. Right before that, we had Donka Shane by Wayne Newton from the Capitol Collectors series. Before that, we had a brand new release from Zombina and the Skeletones. That song is called Werewolves on the Moon. It just came out in 2026, just this week, I believe. We had another new release right before that. That one was from Messer Chups. It's Electric Zombarella. They've released that one before, but they just re-released it. So lucky us that we get to hear it again. Everything from them is fantastic. It's always on theme for me. Nice and spooky, but also just so pleasing for my ear holes. I'm sure you feel the same way. We started that set off with Spacewalk from Lemon Jelly. It's a song about a spacewalk, I guess.
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0: Yeah, sure are. You're listening to The Witching Hour on Radio Boise, where everything goes bump in the night. I'm your host, Hannah, broadcasting from the basement of a spooky old building in downtown Boise. Come by and see us sometime. We love visitors. Maybe not right now. It's dark and spooky. I don't like nighttime visitors. Come see us sometime when the sun is up.
2: Come. 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

0: It's You. That was Baby, It's You from Smith. Right before that, we had Female Trouble from Mink Stole. That was from her album Do Re Mink. Came out in 2013. We've heard from that album before, but she just has such incredible vocals. Another incredible vocalist right before that, Betty Hutton with It's Oh So Quiet. Breaking into that powerful, less quiet, just raw energy, I guess you could say. More raw energy. To start that set, we had... Or no, actually, it wasn't to start the set. Before that, we had Billie Eilish with All the Good Girls Go to Hell. The first time I ever heard of Billie Eilish, it was that song, and I was kind of late to the game because I'm old and she's for young people. At least that's how I saw it. But one of my friends, she came to me and she was talking about this artist that her husband recently discovered, and she was telling me that she thought that the music was possessed by, you know, he didn't want to hear the music because it would make him possessed by demons. And it was that song, so that made me like her right away. We started the set off for real with Carl Bonafide. Song Werewolf. And it was on the Monster Bop that it came out in 1993.
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0: Got a couple more songs for you tonight. And then I'll be back again next Tuesday night, Wednesday morning from 1 to 3 a.m. You know where to find me. I'll be back with you after a couple quick songs here, I suppose. Here's another brand new song. This is If I Could from Freak Slug.

I like that's one of those songs that clearly came out after the Monster Mash, and they couldn't make the Monster Mash because somebody had already made the Monster Mash. So instead, they made the Monster Hop. 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It's been a delight to spend time with you, and I will be back again on next Tuesday at 1 a.m., bright and early. I hope to see you there. In the meantime, stay safe, stay sane, and stay tuned in. 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

0: Well, here's a gal you all know. Let's renew acquaintance with Sweet Sue.
1: Where's the man with the jive?
2: There's a man from way uptown to take away your blues. And any time the man comes round, the viper spreads the news. He is known from coast to coast to every cat alive. And any time you give a toast to the man who brings the jive. Whenever you're feeling small, don't care for this life at all, light up and get real tall.
1: Here comes the man with the jive.
2: Don't sit around moaning sigh and act like you're gonna die. Light up, baby, and get real high.
1: Here comes the man with the jive.
2: Now you feel like a millionaire, but not a dime in your jeans. Although you don't get nowhere, feel like going down to New Orleans. Don't cry if your gal is gone. Those vipers, they don't stay for long. Light a pal and sing a song.
1: Here comes the man with the jive.
2: I'm the jive, jive man. I'm the jive, jive man. I've got my jive right in my hand.
1: Where's the man with the jive?
2: Bring him on. Bring him on. Bring him on.
0: Well, look here, Gates. How much is your jive?
2: 3 for a half.
0: 3 for a half. Don't make me laugh.
2: Well, $4 for $1.
0: Woo! I'm going to holler.
2: Well, holler. I don't care. Well, look here, boys. Everybody's nice and tall. Let's light up and have a ball.

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I'm Greg Harness, host of Rambler's Retreat. Every week, I present a broad swath of folk music. 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

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Radio's on, windows rolled up and my mind's rolled down. Headlights shining like silver moons rolling on the ground. We made love in every way love can be made. And we made time look like time could never fade. Friday night, we both made a guitar hum. Saturday made Sunday feel like it would never come. Gonna be a long Monday, sitting all alone on a mountain by a river that has no end. Gonna be a long Monday, stuck like the tick of a clock that's come unwound again.

river that has no end. It's gonna be a long Monday, stuck like a tick of a clock that's come unwound.

Thanks. It's called Clay Pigeon. 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That's right, Roadhog did. We had a lot of requests, we're gonna do it anyway. Ain't never had a lesson in his life, all right.

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0: Good morning, fellow ramblers. I'm Greg Harness, and this is Rambler's Retreat.
1: Last May, a brawer came doon the lang glen, and said, wi' his love, it did deave me. I said there was naething I hated like men, that use gie wi' him to believe me, that use gie wi' him to believe me. He spak o' the darts in my bonny black een, and vowed for my love he was deein. I said he mecht dee when he likit for Jean. The Lord forgie me for leein, for leein. The Lord forgie me for leein. A weel stockit mailin' himself for the laird, and marriage offhand were his proffers. I never loot on that I kended or care, but thought I might hae war offers, but thought I might hae war offers. But what would ye think in a fortnight or less? The deal tak his taste again near her. He up the gate slack to my black cousin Bess. Guess ye who the jaddock could bear her, guess ye who the jaddock could bear her. But o' the next week, as I petted wi' care, I gae to the tryst at Algarnock. And wha but my fine fickle lover was there, I glowered as I'd seen a warlock, I glowered as I'd seen a warlock. But ower my left shoe there I gae'd him a blink, lest neighbours mecht say I was saucy. My word, he capered as he'd been in drink, and vowed I was his dear lassie, and vowed I was his dear lassie. I speared for my cousin fu couthy and sweet, gin she had recovered her hearin. And who her new shoon fit her all shackled feet, but heavens who he fell a swearin, but heavens who he fell a swearin. He begged for God's sake I would be his wife, or else I would kill him with sorrow. So e'en to preserve the poor body in life, I think I maun wed him tomorrow, I think I maun wed him tomorrow, I think I maun wed him tomorrow, I think I maun wed him tomorrow, I

0: Music from Scotland. Just heard. Let me try that again. We're starting the show with music from Scotland, as is our wont. There we go. That was the Byrds, who are, of course, an American band, but doing Wild Mountain Time, which is a Scottish song, so it all balances out. Rod Patterson gave us Oh That I Had Ne'er Been Married. Dougie McLean gave us For All That. Gene Redpath with The Real Stumpy. And Ewan McCall, A Brawoor. Of course, we started the show, as we do every week, with music from that fantastic record from Skip Gorman, Mandolin in the Cow Camp. 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
0: Let's see, we're going to go next to some Cajun music. I saw that Bonsoir Catin has a new record out, and that's a band that I really enjoy. So I got that to start things off, and then more Cajun throughout the rest of this set. This is the tune Bonne Vie from Bonsoir Catin.

0: That's the New Riverside Ramblers, great name, with Daddy Carrier's Waltz. Before that, Christy Gilroy and Anya Burgess gave us Valse de Pointe Noire. The Creole Bells did Valse au Kathleen. Magnolia Sisters, La Valse de la Vie. And we started things with the brand new record from Bonsoir Catin with Bon de Vie. 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This is Rambler's Retreat.
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0: All right. It turns out, at least according to the internet, and why would the internet lie, that September is Fall Hat Month, the time when you should dust off and bring out your fall hats. For those of you who actually switch during the seasons, those of us who just wear our wool Stetsons all year long, matters less. But it is Fall Hat Month, so I decided let's do a set of songs about hats. And I'm going to start with Joni Mitchell from this incredible record called Mingus that... she did, you know, with Charles Mingus. So this is a song that Mingus wrote, and Joni Mitchell put the lyrics to it. It's called Goodbye, Pork Pie Hat.

0: Yeah, to celebrate September as Fall Hat Month. A set of hat songs. That was Chris LeDoux doing Under This Old Hat. Lyle Lovett, Don't Touch My Hat. Merle Haggard did Ramblin' Fever, which of course starts with the line, My hat don't hang on the same nail too long. Randy Newman, that great version of You Can Leave Your Hat On. I always thought that was a Joe Cocker song. But no, I'm wrong. Randy Newman wrote that and recorded it first back in 1972. And we kick things off with Joni Mitchell doing Goodbye Pork Pie Hat. Charles Mingus wrote the music. Joni Mitchell wrote the words, and it's on her record, Mingus, 1979. And that record has most of Weather Report on it. Peter Erskine on drums, Wayne Shorter on saxophone, and Jaco Pastorius on that incredible electric bass. And we got lots more coming up, so please stick around, stay tuned. You're going to like this. You're listening to Rambler's Retreat.
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0: All right, we're going to start this next set with Guthrie Girls. This is a tune written by... Goble Reeves, there we go, made famous by both Woody Guthrie and Arlo, it's Hobo's Lullaby.
4: One, two, three, four.

0: That was Claudia Nygaard with the Codependence National Anthem. Anybody remember when she was here live on the show? Man, that was a long time ago. 10 years? More? I don't remember. But I remember talking to her right there in the studio. She came in with a guitar. Seems like it was around Christmas time. I'm not sure about that. Seems like she was like visiting family here or something. Anyway, that's got nothing to do with nothing, but Claudia Nygaard was live on this very radio show sometime in the past. I know it was the past. Before that, Kelly McQuey and Pat Byrne doing The Last Thing on My Mind. That's a great tune from Tom Paxton. And Guthrie Girls kicked things off with Hobo's Lullaby. And we got lots more to go, so please do stick around. You're listening to Rambler's Retreat.
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0: All right, we're going to do a set of songs about dreams and dreaming. There's no Fleetwood Mac. I know some of you can't imagine a set of songs about dreams without Fleetwood Mac, but you're going to hear one now. We're going to start off with Gillian Welch.

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Yeah, she sang her song

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I said, you must know the answer. She said, no, but I'll give it a try. And to this very day, we've been living our way, and here is the reason why. I'm talking.

0: That is Billy Strings from his new record. Brand new, just came out this week, So Much for Goodbyes. Wow. I haven't heard a record this good in a long time. There are so many great tracks. I love this one, Lucid Daydream. I saw Ryan yesterday morning on AM Breakdown, played I Love Train Songs. And there are so many others. It's a long record. It was written soon after Billy String's mother passed away, and so there are some really heart-wrenching songs, and there are some really celebratory songs, and I love it. Love everything about it. You know, you start with Billy String's, and that's, it's hard, you know, what's not to love about Billy Strings, and then he puts out a record like this. Wow. So Much for Goodbyes is the name of the record. Before that, Bill Monroe and his Bluegrass Boys doing Devil's Dream. John Prine did Spanish Pipe Dream. That's a live recording from a record called Live at the Other End, December 1975. Johnny Gimble gave us Dreamy Eyes Waltz. And Gillian Welch started things off with Dear Someone. We got more coming up, so please don't go anywhere. Stick around. Leave your tabs open. Leave your phone app running. Whatever it is that you got to do, don't touch that dial. You're listening to Rambler's Retreat.
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0: All right, we're going to start off this next set with some Hayes Carl. This is Stay Here a While.

life was a struggle. Oh, in love it was a fight. Won't somebody save me?

It's easy to be somebody, but it's hard to disappear. Let's face it, everybody, sometimes you just want to be by yourself. That's when I slip off in the evening

Yeah, that's Ray Wiley Hubbard from his brand new record, Reel to Reel for Reel. It's called The Night. Reckless Kelly before that. Of course, the Braun brothers grew up here in Idaho, and now they're down in Texas. This song, Seven Nights in Ire, was written by Pinto Bennett. It mentions Tin Whistles. What more could you ask for? Before Reckless Kelly, we heard Robert Earl Keen doing Western Chill with a nice little reference to Oh Brother, Where Art Thou? I like that. And Hayes Carl kicked things off. Stay Here a While. That's about going to wrap things up for this week, for this particular edition of Rambler's Retreat. There's all kinds of great stuff coming up here on Radio Boise. Of course, Democracy Now! Is next. And then Jazz Beyond the Sky. Oh, what else we got today? All kind of cool stuff. Got out the big notebook. Flipping the big pages. It's not very ASMR, but, you know, there it is. Communication Matters this afternoon. I never remember when Communication Matters is on or if it's, because they're on every other week and they confuse me. I have a hard time with that. Every other week. I don't know why. Anyway, great stuff. Great music shows, great public affairs shows. They happen here all day long and all week long. If you haven't listened to them all, just stay tuned and listen to them all. Or go into the archives at RadioBoise.org and listen to them from there. It all works. It's all the same. All right. Well, thanks so much for tuning in today. I appreciate it. Always good to know people are out there listening. I didn't hear much from listeners today directly, but that's okay. That's not what I need to know. I know you're out there. You don't have to tell me. It's nice if you do, but it just doesn't matter because I know you're there. And I appreciate you being there. I appreciate you being there every week. I appreciate your support for this show and this station. And we're just going to keep on moving forward. How's that sound? Sounds good to me. There's a big old I don't even know what that means, but it's almost musical. All right. We will close with the regular closing song, Singing Through the Hard Times. All right. Until next time, I'm Greg Harness. Stay safe. Keep on ramblin'.

0: Good morning. Welcome to Jazz Me on the Sky. John McCarthy here at Radio Boise, KRBX 89.9 FM, 93.5 downtown, out in the world, radioboise.org. Thank you so much for tuning in, streaming in, for joining me on this kind of mixed day here and transition day, with it being cool and recovering from some rain. It's quite shocking here out there in the world. But right here at Radio Boise, we are steady on. Very consistent, folks. Great music. From Joyce Marino and Tutti Marino. Joyce and Tutti from Brazil. Brought together for a new album. One of dozens and dozens of Joyce Marino. Also often known by just Joyce. Adrian Young brought them together, recorded in Southern California and Los Angeles area. Joyce E. Tutti Marino, JID 027. It's the 27th edition of Jazz is Dead. Of course, jazz is very much alive here. But a beautiful collection of tunes that they wrote together with Adrian Young on multiple instruments, as usual. Joyce on nylon guitar, Tutti on drums, and the tune we heard was Un Ette. Well, we heard a really interesting tune from a really interesting singer, Farai Malik, from Boise, now living in Boston, and teaching professor at Berklee College of Music, professor of voice, and her EP from last year somehow slipped by me, and perhaps because it's more roots Americana than jazz. She's stretching out. The EP, we heard the title track, Edge of the Earth. And the whole reason to track her down again, she's been featured here at Jazz Beyond the Sky in the past because she's a young up-and-coming jazz singer and now roots Americana singer. She'll be at the Eagle Jazz and Blues Festival September 18 and 19 is when it's happening, and you'll have to check out their website to find all what Farai's doing. I know she's doing two shows. I think it's Saturday the 19th, and they've got a lot going on. So if you're in town, Eagle Jazz and it's now Jazz and Blues Festival. Farai has been there before, but more on a jazz line. And she's bringing, going to be with some local musicians and bringing some musicians into town, I believe. Check it out, Farai Malik. Another take on Dolly Parton, and this is from Matt White, and the album is Matt White's Dolly. It came out in the spring, as in March, and we heard Little Bird. The whole album is Dolly's songs done in a jazz vein. Matt White plays cornet. The vocals are from Liz Kelly. Tim Fisher's on guitar, and it's part of a South Carolina Arts Commission grant that he got to revisit the music of Dolly Parton, who, of course, the world knows, passed away a week ago at age 80. And Dolly has been getting copious tributes ever since. Well deserved. Matt White's Dolly, 2026 recording, and it mixes jazz and some traditional sounds. We heard from Greek singer Kay Kostopoulos from her new album, just out, All This Is Possible. We heard Search for Peace. And we also heard from Gretchen Parlato from a new album she has just out, The Wise Ones, doing Stevie Wonder's If It's Magic, with keyboards from Robert Glasper. And we started off Annie Lennox, Summertime, from her 2014 album Nostalgia. And Annie Lennox can sing jazz. Annie Lennox can pretty much sing anything. But she's a jazzer. and she did a beautiful version of Summertime, and we still have some summertime yet to come. Coming right back.
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0: Bassman and NEA jazz master Dave Holland has an EP out that is just one tune, and it's a kind of long one, but it's well worth it because we're going to hear the whole thing. The project is called Quintet. Easy Did It. And sounds like

0: Brazilian guitarist Laurindo Almeida, and Bud Shank on sax from the album Brazilians Volume 2 back in 1991. The composition of Laurindo Almeida is Nocturno. It's his birthday today, remembering Laurindo Almeida, born in 1917 in Rio de Janeiro, was a real great force in the jazz, samba, bossa nova world back in the 60s, 70s, 80s, and 90s. And we're remembering him. And that long cut was, again, from bassman Dave Holland, Quintet Easy Did It. And that's part of a new album that's going to come out later, Freedom. And I'm not going to mess with who the musicians are because the website is ambiguous at best. Coming right back.
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0: Pianist Monty Alexander has a new album out. Great title, A Jamaican in Paris. And of course he is Jamaican, and of course he is always great. And we're going to hear his take on what's going on.

0: Steve Swallow from his recent album, Winter Songs. It came out in the spring. I don't know. I guess they missed the winter release. They're all titled with a number. So that was number four. And the Allie Ryerson Quartet did a Steve Swallow song combined with her song. And it's Flying in Space, her composition, / Falling Grace, Steve Swallow composition, from her self-titled The Allie Ryerson Quartet album that came out earlier this year also. Monty Alexander started us off with his new album, A Jamaican in Paris, What's Going On? And actually, I think that's an advance cut. We'll find out. Well, we'll check it out later. We, Jazz Beyond the Sky, John McCarthy, Radio Boise, KRBX 89.9 FM, Caldwell, Boise and beyond. Coming back with Boise to Bondi. 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

who has a new album. No, an album that came out last year, but Phil had missed her, and it was new to Phil, so this is somebody who was somewhat under the radar. I think she's from Melbourne, but we'll tell you all about it afterwards. It's Jenny Game, a really interesting title, on Dramache's Lament, and the tune is Wonderlust. Wonderlust. Jazz Beyond Sky.

0: Isfahan, done by the Gary Burton Quartet back in 1981. Easy as Pie was the album. And the alto sax was Jim Odgren, Gary Burton on vibraphone, of course, and Steve Swallow, again, on the bass back then. And Isfahan, of course, is a city in Iran. And I've been playing it now for 25 weeks, not every week because I haven't been here every week, but 25 weeks, Trump's War Against Iran. It's the composition that Billy Strayhorn and Duke Ellington wrote after they toured Iran in 1963. The album that was on was the Far East Suite in 1967, Isfahan. The war goes on, Trump's war. Into its seventh month. My contribution for Boise de Bondi was the Amstel Jazz Ensemble. Following one of the reasons I send things to my pal Phil James down at East Side Radio is regional music perhaps he would not hear otherwise. And I would guess that Amstel Jazz Ensemble from Delaware with First State Blues is not necessarily on the Australian radar. And yes, First State Blues, we heard No Footprints. And that was a composition from drummer Tom Palmer. And the musicians are all from around the Delaware scene. We started off with Jenny Game and her composition, Wonderlust, from the album Andromache's Lament. Now, of course, down there in Melbourne, they're all hip to the Euripides Greek tragedy and her 21st century representation in Trojan Barbie, a contemporary play written by Christine Evans. And that had, and it would have been really helpful if we'd known it was about Trojan Barbie in advance, probably. But anyway, Jenny plays saxophone, Peter Neville vibraphone, Michael Curry bass, Steve Falk marimbas and percussion, Alex Mager DAF, I don't know what that is, DAF, and other hand percussion. That's what we got. And that's part of the Melbourne scene sent to us by Phil James, Boise de Bondi. Thank you so much, Phil. And he reports that they're getting some spring-like weather down under. And that's where we are. Jasmine in the Sky, Boise de Bondi.
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0: Going to start this set off with another vibraphonist. That would be Warren Wolf, who's coming to town on the 20th and 21st, part of the Boise Jazz Society, out at the Sapphire Room. You can find out details on his gigs, various concerts. But Warren has come to Idaho many times. He's played up in Moscow at the Lionel Hampton Jazz Society, or Jazz Festival, and played on Hamp's Vibes because he's played with the Lionel Hampton Big Band, and he's a really versatile musician. His latest album is called Smooth Vibe. That's with the V-E, Smooth Vibes. And this is a pretty familiar tune. I think you'll probably catch it pretty quick. Warren Wolf, Jazz Beyond the Sky.

0: That was pretty good. Yeah, we are super excited to be here.
1: That was pretty good. That was definitely pretty good. It's called Soundcheck from Brent Burkhead, and the album is Exchange, live at the Keystone Corner. Not the Keystone Corner in San Francisco, but the Keystone Corner that is live and well in Baltimore. And that's a new release, as in the last couple of months. And that featured really fine violin from Chelsea Green. Burkhead is probably on flute and alto sax both on that cut. And earlier in this album, he's got Warren Wolf, who's also from Baltimore. And they have... We started the set off with Warren Wolf doing Take Five, of course. It's that familiar tune. Well, they do a 12-minute version of it here live at Keystone Corner. Maybe another time. In the middle there, Lakeisha Benjamin from her album that was just released this month. We heard some preview cuts earlier, and the tune we just heard was Beyond the Dawn. And it featured the trumpet from Terrence Blanchard. And like I said, Warren Wolf, Take Five from Smoove with the V Vibes. Warren Wolf will be here on the 20th and 21st at the Sapphire Room, Boise Jazz Society. That's where we are. Jazz Beyond the Sky, coming right back.
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1: Multi-read player Greg Abate, saxophones and flute, is one of those people that I've been had the good fortune to catch his last few albums, and he has a brand new one out, the Greg Abate Quartet. Just came out in the moment. He's got great players, Bill O'Connell, piano, Harvey S. bass, Steve Johns, drums, and he's playing a variety of instruments. This is the first track. It's called Realization, Jazz Beyond the Sky.

0: Yes, indeed. That was a swinging set. Old and new. That was from the great Horace Silver. In fact, it was Horace Silver and the Jazz Messengers. Although Art Blakey is on this and really was co-leader of that early phase of the Jazz Messengers, only Horace Silver got top billing on the album from Blue Note in 1955, Horace Silver and the Jazz Messengers. Almost all his compositions, that one was Creeping In, and, you know, some pretty good guys in the band. Kenny Dorham, trumpet, Hank Mobley, tenor sax, Horace Silver, piano, Doug Watkins, bass, and Art Blakey, drums. Art Blakey took over as the leader an album or two later, and Horace Silver went on to form his own quintet. It's his birthday today, born in Connecticut, 1928. He passed away in 2014 at age 85, lived a great long life, left fabulous music behind. In the middle, Andrew Kim, trombone player. His new album is Lineage, and he's a young trombone player, graduated from Michigan State University and moved to New York and is making a run of it there, doing a classic J.J. Johnson tune, Cube Steak, with some really great players out of Michigan and beyond, including Rodney Whittaker on the bass. Started off Greg Abate Quartet, Realization. Is his composition off of the new album, In the Moment. In the Moment here at Jazz Beyond the Sky. I'm John McCarthy. Thanks for tuning in. And we're coming right back with Trio.
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0: And if you missed the Warren Wolf tune in the last hour, don't worry. I'll play more in the weeks to come. Well, this great album from Larry Golding's Peter Bernstein and Bill Stewart deserves another play or more. Rhombus is the album. This is a classic tune. I'm going to let you try and guess it because it's got a familiar melody. Jazz Beyond the Sky.

0: Billy Childs. That was supposed to be three trios, but got a little tripped up there in the middle. That was Billy Childs' Triumvirate release that came out earlier this year. Ask Me Now was his composition. I believe it was his composition. Sinri Oa, his new release is Homework, and we started off with a trio, First Wish, and then we switched into a duo, and that was not exactly planned, but that's what happened. Rain Glass was the second half. It was kind of a two-part deal. Larry Goldings on organ, Peter Bernstein guitar, Bill Stewart drums, and their album is Rhombus, and that was, guess what, High Fly. That was Randy Weston composition from way back when. Beautiful tune, done really well. And that's where we are with Jazz Beyond the Sky. I'm John McCarthy. Thanks for tuning in. Coming right back.
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0: Drummer Mike Clark's new album is called, well, Kun Gango, Time Without Beginning, and he's got a for real all-star quintet here. Eddie Henderson, trumpet, Patrice Russian on piano and Rhodes, who just was named an NEA Jazz Master earlier this year. Isiet Okon Isiet on bass, and Greg Handy on saxophone. We are going to hear Austin City Shuffle.

0: new one from South African pianist Linda Sekhankane. His album is Linda, but he is a guy. Indela is the name of the composition, and that is a new release. Another great South African pianist. After we lost Abdul Ibrahim earlier this year, it's great to hear one of the younger, new people, new to us anyway, here in the United States. And we started off that little mini set with Mike Clark, Austin City Shuffle. Kion Ganjo is the name of the album, and the subtitle is Time Without Beginning. All right, glad we got that straight. And let's see, did we hear this? I don't think we did.
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0: Well, I don't know if the summer intensity is over, but at least we've got a break today. And but those folks may still be out there helping out, not known. Well, there's a shtick called Jazz Sabbath, and it's a spinoff from Black Sabbath, but they are doing a pretty cool thing, having some fun and playing some pretty cool music. They've got a new thing out. It's the 1968 tapes mono edition, and these guys are touring all over Europe. I think it's a trio, but maybe it's a quartet. And doing Black Sabbath music in a jazz way. So we are going to hear Hole in the Sky. And goes like...

That's it for me, John McCarthy, Jazzmeal in the Sky. Coming up next, Jack Magnolia and Jack's Flower Field. Going to go out with one last tune, Sullivan Fortner, pianist. New release, Live That In There, Aerobatics, Part 2. Have a great Wednesday.

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2: 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More information about IHC programs like speakers, community conversations, grant opportunities, and resources for K-12 educators can be found at www.idahohumanities.org.
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6: All of you, the black, the white, the red, the brown, and the yellow. 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
8: Well, what is going on? My name is Jack Magnolia. Let me adjust my headphones. 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Or if you are headed downtown, 93.5 FM, it'll get rid of the crackle. Once again, my name is Jack Magnolia, and this is my show, Jack's Flower Field, every Wednesday from 12 p.m. to 3 p.m., where I kind of play whatever I want. Recently, kind of been on a little bit of like a folky country kick, but also like still trying to find that, you know, that psychedelic sweet spot. So we're going to start it all off with a classic, my favorite Dolly Parton song, a different version of it than I played last week, which was just her solo version. Here is her duet with Chet Atkins called Do I Ever Cross Your Mind. Once again, my name is Jack Magnolia, and we will talk soon.

0: Well, hello everyone and welcome back. My name is Jack Magnolia, your host for the next 2 hours and 40 minutes. This is my show, Jack's Flower Field, broadcasting live on Radio Boise. You just heard Ockerville River with In a Light off of the single of the same name from 2021, released on ATO Records. Bia Badoobie coming in just before that, with kind of a deep cut, one of her demo tapes from the album Love Worm, released in 2019, that was called Soarin', released on Dirty Hit. Here's one for Shav, that was Ian Matthews with Don't Hang Up Your Dancing Shoes. Off of 1978's Stealin' Home, released on Cherry Red Records. Then Oscar Lindsay from Nashville, Tennessee, with Head on a Swivel, with his song, or that was the song, sorry, wait, with the name of the song was Head on a Swivel, from his 2023 album titled Dinosaur, released on October Records. And started it all off with a duet between Chet Atkins and Dolly Parton, that was Do I Ever Cross Your Mind, on Best of Chet Atkins and Friends from 1976, released on RCA. That song really does show how great, on top of everything that was great about Dolly Parton, how great of a guitarist she was, and just an instrumentalist in general. Such a talent. And of course, Chet Atkins giving us those good country licks. We're going to hit it up with some Wednesday, all the way from Asheville, North Carolina. But first, some messages. My name is Jack Magnolia, and you're listening to Jack's Flower Field.
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You're tuned to Britain's grooviest radio show, Top of the Pops. And here come those four lads from North London called The Kinks. The song you've heard before, as it's the one that Kink Ray Davies wrote specially for Dave Berry. And it's called The

0: Well, what is going on? My name is Jack Magnolia, host of Jack Slaughterfield every Wednesday from 12 p.m. to 3 p.m. And I think that was probably the most songs I've ever played in a 20-minute period. Cut off a couple songs just because I was like, you know, I'm going to do a little bit of programming today. I'm going to actually program on the radio today. But you just heard Richard O'Brien with Hot Patootie, Whatever Happened to Saturday Night. Released on the Rocky Horror Show original demos, the 50th anniversary edition, released just this year, I think, in around April. And that was specifically the demo from 1972 released or recorded at SARM Studios. What an interesting record, I will say. If you haven't already listened to it, I would. I think it kind of gets you... It kind of takes away the sort of like grandiose camp that comes from the Rocky Horror Picture Show and strips it back because it's all demos. And I think you're able to understand and glean a lot more of what Richard O'Brien was trying to convey through all of the music when he was writing it. I think I'm going to play another cut specifically, I Can Make You a Man, because the lyrics are so much different versus from the way that Tim Curry performs them in the movie. Anyways, other songs that I played, I could talk forever about how much I love the Rocky Horror Picture Show and how much this album has helped me appreciate the content even more, but before that you heard Nancy Sinatra with Tonight You Belong to Me, released on a 2006 re-release called Bubblegum Girl Volume 2, released on Boots Enterprises Incorporated. The Kinks just coming in just before that with This Strange Effect, live at the Aeolian Hall in 1965, released in a 2001 re-release of the BBC sessions from 1964 to 1977, all live radio sessions. That was released on Castle Communications. Quicksilver Messenger Service just before that with It's Been Too Long off of their self-titled record from 1967, and that was released on Capitol Records. From Anthology Recordings, 2021 re-release of Piper Oz, The Hound, Art Loans, Knew You Well. And one for Shav, that was Brave Little Abacus with The Blah Blah Blahs off of one of the most interesting emo screamo records ever. That was 2020's Just Got Back from the Discomfort We're All Right, self-released. And Wednesday starting it all off with Chosen to Deserve off of 2023's Rat Saw God, released on Dead Oceans. Here is some messages, and then we will be right back with the Mystery Lights. My name is Jack Magnolia, and you are listening to Radio Boise. I clicked the wrong button.
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What is going on? I hope you're having a great afternoon. My name is Jack Magnolia, and you just heard Ty Segall. I never remember. Hold on. Segall. Ty Segall. Which is so funny because he's one of my favorites of all time, but I can never remember whether it's Segall or Segall. But there it is, Black Paint off of 2026's Chrome, released on Drag City Records. Fat Evil Children just before that, off of their self-titled EP, that was the song Weed Puller, self-released in 2024. Then, from 1992's Dirty, that was Sonic Youth with Purr, one from my girlfriend Siobhan, and that was released on Geffen. And the Mystery Lights starting it all off with Thick Skin off of 2019's Too Much Tension, released on Wick Records. I've talked a lot about the Mystery Lights. I think they have, I don't think I've talked about how much I think that they have just one of the best discographies in modern music. It's kind of small but mighty, with like a baseline level of quality. And yeah, can't recommend them enough, all the way from New York City. We are going to hit some messages, and then we will get back with Country Joe and the Fish. Hope you are having an amazing evening, or afternoon. Mine's all over today. And we will talk right after this.

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0: Well, hello everyone. My name is Jack Magnolia, and this is my show, Jack's Flower Field. Coming in after the first set of songs for our second hour, you just heard Ancient Greece off of 1969's Women and Children First. That was Mother Greece the Cat, released on Esoteric. Then, from one of my new favorite albums, that was Felt, from their self-titled record from 1971. It was called The Change, a behemoth track, and quite the experience. Released on Garrison. And Country Joe and the Fish starting it all off with Death Sound, off of Electric Music for the Mind and Body, released in 1967 from Vanguard Records. I was looking at what I needed to do next, but it looks like, actually, here, give me one moment. Okay, it was supposed to be the live music calendar, but I don't have an updated one. So, I'm going to go find that. But for now, we are going to kick it to some messages. And then, when I come back on the next break, we'll do the live music calendar, and you guys can figure out exactly what special events, concerts that you would like to go to this week. Anyways, hope you're having a great afternoon. We're going to come back and play some Leonard Cohen, and all will be great. My name's Jack Magnolia, and we'll talk soon.
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0: Hello. How are you doing? You doing good? That's good. That's good to hear. My name is Jack Magnolia, your host of Jack's Flowerfield every Wednesday from 12 p.m. to 3 p.m. Just rounded out the second set of the second hour. That's a special one for me. You just heard Eric's Trip with Now a Friend off of 1996's Purple Blue, released on Sub Pop. Supertramp just before that. A good request from Siobhan. And that was Asylum off of 1974's Crime of the Century, released on the Universal Music Group International. From Salinas Records in 2019, that was Radiator Hospital with Weird Little Idea off of Sing's Music for Daydreaming. Acetone just before that, the live version of one of their instrumental tracks, Sunny Side of Heaven, off of this year's I've Enjoyed As Much of This As I Can Stand, from 1998's performance at the Knitting Factory in the New York City. That was released on New West Records. And starting it all off was Leonard Cohen with I Left a Woman Waiting, off of 1976's Death of a Ladies Man, released on Columbia. Lots of people really don't like that album. I really happen to love that album. Even if I do agree that production's a little choppy. That was Phil Spector in his, not in his prime. Not on his A-game, I'll say. Nor was he personally, I should say. Welcome to Out and About, Radio Boise's live music calendar. Here's a listing of events coming soon. Wednesday, September 2nd. Why, that's tonight. Karaoke in the Basement. 21 plus. That will be at the Shrine Basement, and doors will be at 10 p.m. That is right after the show that Witch is playing, which I will be at tonight. Come say hi. There's also Realms Karaoke, hosted by KJ Goldie, over at Realms Arcade, all ages, and is a 6:30 start. Over at the Olympic venue, My Veronica is playing with Tamara and Proxy, is 21 plus, and doors are at 7. The Midnight Jazz Cats are at the Sandbar at 6 p.m. Ragged Coyote is playing on Thursday, September 3rd at the Modern Hotel at 6 p.m. Also on Thursday, September 3rd, Mad Caddies, Diesel Boy, and the Jerkwads will play at the Neuralux. It's 21 and up with doors at 7. Layers with Jilly FM are playing at the Shrine Social Club Ballroom. It is 18 and up, and doors are at 8 p.m. Trippin' Bigfoot is at the Sandbar at 6 p.m. Friday, September 4th, FOMO is in the Shrine Basement. It is all ages, and doors are... that's not accurate. That's not true. They're not playing until the week after. And that would be September 11th. So if you want to go to see FOMO at the Shrine Basement on September 11th, that's a free show. It is all ages. Actually, on Friday, September 4th, Y2K Party Dress at the Olympic venue. It is all ages, or no, 21 plus, and doors are at 7. Rock the River, Dark Desert Highway at the River's Edge Terrace by Talea Wine and the Shrine and the Sand at the Sandbar at 5 p.m. My goodness. Convergence at the Visual Arts Collective. 3 days of all Idaho multi-genre music, burlesque, swordplay, and food at the Visual Arts Collective. September 4th through 6th. 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Saturday, September 5th. Sean Rowe will play at the Neuralux. It's 21 and up, with doors at 7 p.m. Party at the Pen After Party is in the Shrine Basement. It is all ages, and doors are at 7. Ethan Compa, which is an improvisational jazz act, will be at Realms Arcade. It is all ages, and doors are at 7. Rock the River, Casio Dreams at the River's Edge Terrace. I see. By Talia Wine. Oh, okay. It's a different event. So on the 4th, they're doing like Dark Desert Highway, which sounds like it's probably like an Eagles tribute. And Casio Dreams, I couldn't actually tell you what I think that would be. Maybe some kind of like improvisational keyboard combo. That might be cool. And then, of course, Convergence rolls over through the 5th and the 6th over at the Visual Arts Collective. That's it for now. Stay tuned to what's happening in the Valley right here on Radio Boise, 89.9 FM, 93.5 FM to get rid of the crackle, and radioboise.org. Here's a couple of messages for you, and then we'll be right back. Let's play some more Acetone, one of my favorite bands. We will talk soon. Here are your messages, and I love you.
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Well, hello everyone and welcome back. My name is Jack Magnolia, host of Jack's Flowerfield. And you just heard band I discovered last week, right before the show last week. I just added one of their songs because it listened to it for a little bit, like 10 seconds, like, yeah, it sounds cool. So I added it, and then I listened to a couple more of their songs, and this is off of their 2026 album titled Sound Colored Penny. That was Feller. I believe they're from Nashville. Let's see if it says anywhere. No, they're from Chicago, actually. And that was their song, After All, self-released this year. Pretty cool. Duster just before that, off of the 2019 re-release called Capsule Losing Contact. That was 4 hours, released on the Numero group. And Acetone starting it all off with Shaker, off of the 1992-2001 re-release in 2017. And that was released on Light in the Attic. We're going to come right back with the Stone Roses at the top of the hour. But until then, keep rocking it, and we will see you around 2 p.m.

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0: What is going on? Hope you're having a great afternoon. My name is Jack Magnolia, and you're listening to Jack's Flower Field right here on Radio Boise, broadcasting live. Greg Freeman was just played with I'll See You in My Mind, off of 2022's I Looked Out, released on Transgressive Records. From Drag City Records in 1994, that was Silver Jews with Pan American Blues off of Starlight Walker. Queen Serene from Austin, Texas, just before that with In a Rut, I'm Stuck off of her album 2, released in 2024, self-released in fact. And off of Jive in 1989, that was The Stone Roses starting us off with Bye Bye Bad Man off of The Stone Roses from 1989. We're going to hit some messages, and then we're going to be back with the song Daisy Lady. Hope you enjoy the message. My name is Jack Magnolia, and you're listening to Jack's Flower Field.
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0: Hey everyone, it's Jack Magnolia, host of Jack's Flower Field, and you just heard on my show, MJ Lenderman, I'm going to play another MJ Lenderman song too. I can't get away from this guy, and I just love his music too much, so I decided to play him on my radio show. That was his song, Knockin', off the single of the same name, released in 2023 on Anti/Epitaph. Cowboy just before that with What I Want Is You, off of 5 Will Get You 10, released in 1971 on Mercury Records. Self-released in 2023, that was Old Star with On the Run, the title track of the album. Wednesday just before that, who MJ Lenderman did in fact play guitar for a very long time, with their cover of She's Actin' Single, I'm Drinkin' Double by Gary Stewart. That came off of their covers record, 2022's Mowing the Leaves Instead of Piling Them Up, released on Orindel Records. And let me figure out how to pronounce this. Jack Magnolia, pronunciation king. Let's see. Tir Na Nog, with their song Daisy Lady, off of their self-titled, self-released album from 2007. Thanks for listening. We got one more set of songs, and then my quick little final song. Here are some messages, and we'll be right back with Frog.
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Hello and welcome back. Got just one more song for you right here on Jack's Flower Field, but you must know that you just heard MJ Lenderman with Bark at the Moon off of 2024's Manning Fireworks, released on Anti/Epitaph. Richie Havens just before that with I Can't Make It Anymore, the live version off of 1989's Live at the Cellar Door in the Santa Monica Civic Center, or Civic Auditorium. Released on 5-Star Recordings, and self-released in 2023 off of their album Grog, that was Frog with So Twisted Fate. My name is Jack Magnolia. We will talk very, very soon. I am going to do a pre-recorded show next week because it's my birthday a week from now, and I kind of want the day off. Anyways, hope you're having a great time. Have a great afternoon, and I'll see you.

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1: And it was like they did the divide and conquer thing. We didn't know about it either. Was my best friend a spy? Was Bunny a spy? Was Helen a spy? Was my lover a spy? Who was going to tell on us? The terrible silence in the Mitsubishi main as every day more of us went up before the summary courts martial.
2: 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I'm Brian DeShazer. In the news this week, Russia's crackdown forces the Russian LGBT network to shut down, while England offers new hope to people with drug-resistant HIV. A U.S. federal judge blocks the Trump administration from excluding gender-affirming care from the Affordable Care Act, while Ohio makes it harder for trans people to change gender markers on state IDs. Canada unveils a powerful new monument honoring victims and survivors of the historic LGBT purge. A Flash Rainbow Rewind remembers lesbian purges in the military that leads to the conclusion of Pat Bond's classic tale, Murder in the Whack. So snuggle up, you found This Way Out.
3: I'm Rhett.
4: I'm Tanya Kane Perry.
3: With News Wrap, a summary of some of the news in or affecting LGBTQ communities around the world for the week ending August 22nd, 2026.
4: The Russian LGBT network is shutting down. In a statement on Facebook, the group blamed the extremist label it's been branded with by the government. In their words, the designation has made the previous public format of its work impossible. Any connection to the organization may create additional risk for the people we seek to support and protect. Their social media accounts will also be deleted soon. Russia's Supreme Court banned what it called the international LGBT movement in 2023. The Russian LGBT network was found to be an extremist organization, according to the St. Petersburg City Court this past April. This is just one example of the intensifying anti-LGBTQ plus crackdown across the country since the ruling. Queer venue owners have been thrown in jail. Displaying the rainbow flag or even similarly colorful items can lead to arrests and fines. Eight other LGBTQ groups have been banned in just the past few months after being dubbed extremists, according to Human Rights Watch. Since 2006, the Russian LGBT network has been pivotal in the fight for social acceptance and protection of LGBT rights, offering support and guidance to activist groups, local rights organizations, and professionals working with the LGBT community. Their farewell statement says, "The Russian LGBT network may close, but dignity, solidarity, and people's right to be themselves cannot be destroyed."
3: England's National Health Service is making a new life-saving treatment for multi-drug-resistant HIV available. Following recommendations from the Clinical Priorities Advisory Group, patients who are resistant to other antiretroviral medications can access the drug lenacapavir under the brand name Soonlenca. NHS Scotland has already approved the drug, although the Scottish Medicines Consortium has yet to reach a pricing agreement with the manufacturer. The All Wales Therapeutics and Toxicology Centre rejected lenacapavir based on guidance from the National Institute for Health and Care Excellence, but Wales normally falls in line behind NHS England. Antiretroviral treatments are largely effective at reducing HIV to undetectable viral loads for most patients. However, among England's nearly 100,000 HIV-positive people, hundreds endure a rare mutation of the virus. Lenacapavir's novel approach offers new hope for them. Under the brand name Yeztugo, lenacapavir was approved by the U.S. Food and Drug Administration in 2025 for pre-exposure prophylaxis, or PrEP. It was found to be almost 100% effective at preventing HIV transmission. The drug is administered through a combination of oral and injectable doses. After initial treatment, there is only a biannual maintenance shot. In the coming weeks, the treatment will be offered to reportedly 92 eligible recipients. Over the next 3 years, the treatment is expected to be given to around 300 individuals. Health Minister Baroness Marone said the landmark treatment will totally transform the lives of those living with drug-resistant HIV. The announcement is in tandem with the National Health Service's larger plan to eliminate the spread of HIV in England by 2030. That plan includes an increase in available testing and a national program to provide life-saving care and treatment for HIV. As of this August, lenacapavir is currently available in 10 countries and expected to reach 24 more by the end of 2026.
4: The Trump administration cannot exclude coverage of gender-affirming health care under the Affordable Care Act, according to a U.S. federal judge. Senior U.S. District Judge Nathaniel Gorton of the District of Massachusetts ruled that the Department of Health and Human Services had exceeded its authority in cutting the treatment from the Affordable Care Act, or Obamacare. In 2025, the Centers for Medicare and Medicaid Services aimed to curb enrollment in the programs to reduce federal spending. Its Marketplace Integrity and Affordability final rule reclassified certain gender-affirming care treatments as no longer essential health benefits. As a result, certain insurance plans were barred from covering those procedures. A coalition of 20 states and Pennsylvanian Governor Josh Shapiro sued the Trump administration over the rule change. They argued that the revisions were unlawful and would increase premiums and out-of-pocket expenses, not to mention the loss of health insurance altogether for many enrollees. Judge Gorton sided with the state's coalition to strike down the rule on August 14th. He found that the Department of Health and Human Services had unlawfully revised the scope of essential health benefits without submitting a congressionally required report with proper certification. Other marketplace provisions challenged by the coalition's lawsuit continue to be litigated in other venues.
3: Ohioans must now jump through added hoops to change the gender markers on their state IDs and driver's licenses. The Ohio Bureau of Motor Vehicles spokesman Lindsay Borer announced that the form previously used to update gender markers is not compatible with Ohio Revised Code Section 9.05. That law makes it the policy of the state of Ohio to recognize two sexes, male and female. These sexes are not changeable and are grounded in fundamental and incontrovertible reality. Instead of filling out a form provided by the Bureau of Motor Vehicles, individuals are now required to update gender markers on their birth certificates or passports first, then present that to the BMV. Dara Adkinson is executive director of trans equity organization Trans Ohio. They spoke to NBC4, Columbus Local News, about the harms of the new policy.
5: It's a safety issue. You know, you're pulled over for a traffic stop and immediately flagged as potentially having a fraudulent identification on you because

0: representation for legal name changes and birth certificate gender marker corrections for those at or below the federal poverty line.
1: Two Winnipeg artists have unveiled a new national monument in remembrance of Canada's LGBT purge. Visual artists Shauna Dempsey and Lori Millen won an international competition in 2020 to design the work. Their Thunderhead Monument was introduced in the capital city of Ottawa on August 21st. Dempsey and Millen came up with the idea to have the monument depicting a thunderhead cloud. Millen was inspired to use the imagery as she felt it represented the uplifting effects of community throughout the ongoing fight for queer rights. It's also a direct response to the harm caused by the historic discrimination by the hand of Canada's federal government between the 1950s and 1990s. The LGBT purge was a systematic campaign to identify and expel thousands of queer members of the Canadian Armed Forces, the Royal Canadian Mounted Police, and members of the Federal Public Service. The rolling thunder of that injustice can still be felt today. The monument is a large white column in the shape of a thundercloud. Visitors are able to walk through the hollow, cloud-shaped center to find the interior covered in disco ball mirror tiles. It's described by the artists as a way of honoring the strength and resiliency of Canada's 2SLGBTQ+ community. Dempsey elaborated on her monument's meaning in the Global News.
2: I think it will be in part a site of grieving because many people didn't survive. Many lives were lost due to the effects of homophobia and transphobia. But I also think being in that form, that thundercloud, that uplift with all of those disco tiles, I think there will be that same sense of power.
3: Of all people arriving in Ceuta, conditions were already precarious for the desperate migrants, most of whom swam around the border fence. At least 100 people died. The majority of asylum seekers have since returned to Morocco, though around 5,000 remain. The Spanish government is expected to present a draft bill to align with the European Pact on Migration and Asylum. The pact, enacted this summer, effectively made it easier to reject asylum requests and accelerate expulsions. However, ILGA Europe warns that the pact does not undermine the rights of people seeking safety and says in an August 26th statement that these unconditional rights cannot be set aside because migration is being presented as a security or political threat. Senior Associate Director for Refugee and Migrant Rights at Human Rights Watch, Judith Sunderland, has spoken out about Ceuta as well. In her words, authorities should not let populist calls for mass summary deportations prevent them from acting in accordance with their obligations under international law, nor should Spanish authorities be deterred from conducting fair, individual assessments of protection claims and treating all migrants with dignity. ILGA Europe reports that recent accounts from organizations working in Ceuta have highlighted serious concerns about the situation of LGBTI people among those arriving, including a Moroccan trans woman who was reportedly initially left without safe accommodation and exposed to violence and discrimination. The organization is requesting dignified reception, access to asylum procedures, and measures to protect queer people from persecution and harm.
4: South African LGBTQ+ news site Mamba Online has launched a campaign against an upcoming anti-LGBTQ+ conference. The third Pan-African Conference on Family Values is scheduled to take place in the city of Cape Town in May of 2027. Its organizers are backed by right-wing U.S.-based outfits classified as hate groups by the Southern Poverty Law Center. They are major exporters of campaigns against LGBTQ+ rights, reproductive rights, and comprehensive sexuality education across the continent. Thousands have already signed Mamba Online's petition titled, South Africa Must Project Hate Conference Disguised as Family Values. Managing editor Nompilo Gwala told news site Erasing 76 Crimes, "We want

0: this to be a conversation involving LGBTQ plus organizations, women's rights groups, young people, faith communities, traditional leaders, politicians, businesses, academics, and ordinary South Africans. Gwala said, South Africa's constitution belongs to all of us. So does the responsibility to defend the dignity and equality it promises. The National Dialogue is a citizen-led process involving South Africans from all walks of life and the ongoing work of democracy. Its steering committee's LGBTQIA+ sector has written to President Cyril Ramaphosa and senior government ministers, pleading for an intervention to block the so-called Family Values Conference. Their campaign has snowballed, gaining over 4,000 supporters within the first 2 weeks. South Africa is the only African country whose constitution explicitly prohibits discrimination based on sexual orientation and whose laws recognize same-sex marriage. However, in practice, discrimination remains a serious problem. Supporters of Mamba Online's petition call on the government and leaders to reaffirm their commitment to LGBTQ+ rights.
1: Finally,

0: In the city of Cork, the local LGBT choir, Choral Confusion, serenaded visitors at the opening of Ireland's first permanent LGBTQ+ museum exhibition. The song, What Was I Made For?, from the movie Barbie, is a fine theme for the exhibit, We Were Always Here, Cork LGBT History. Now showing at the Cork Public Museum, located in Fitzgerald Park. The physical collection and a digital archive were created in collaboration with the Cork LGBT Archive. The exhibition emphasizes the work of individuals and groups who fought for LGBTQ+ protections throughout history. It is home to original documents, artifacts, and the personal belongings of LGBTQ+ people connected to Cork's queer history. Cork's twin city, San Francisco, loaned the exhibit the original Gilbert Baker rainbow flag for 4 months, making Cork the first city in the world outside of the U.S. to host the iconic piece. Homosexuality was illegal in Ireland until 1993. It would then take over 20 years after that for same-sex marriage to be legalized. That same year, the Gender Recognition Act was passed, allowing anyone over the age of 18 to self-declare their own gender identity. Cork LGBT Archive founder Orla Egan curated the display. Egan told the Irish Times, "It sends a powerful message of respect and inclusion for a community that too often has experienced prejudice, punishment, and exclusion. This is even more important in today's world when we are witnessing an increase in transphobia and homophobia."
1: That's NewsWrap, global queer news with attitude, for the week ending August 29th, 2026. Follow the news in your area and around the world. An informed community is a strong community.
0: NewsWrap was written by Jeb Baki, produced by Lucia Chappell and Brian DeShazer, and brought to you by you.
1: Thank you. Help keep us in ears around the world at thiswayout.org, where you can also read the text of this newscast and much more. For This Way Out, I'm Ava Davis. Stay healthy.
0: And I'm John Dyer V. Stay safe.
2: Ever wish you could have a heart-to-heart with Sylvia Rivera about gender fluidity? Or that you could organize to protest transphobia alongside Marsha P. Johnson? A rare conversation actually exists, featuring those icons and some of their compatriots from STAR, Street Transvestite Action Revolutionaries. It was recorded in December 1970 at WBAI Pacifica Radio New York, but it was lost in the basement of the Lesbian History Archives until our friends at Making Gay History found it just a few years ago. It began with an idea from 20-year-old WBAI reporter Lisa Cowan, who set out to talk to who were then called transvestites and crossdressers about clothing and sex role stereotypes. What happened in the room took a different direction.

0: Sylvia Rivera.
1: Before my mother passed away, like my first 3 years, my mother used to dress me in girls' clothes. And my grandmother kept on buying like little blouses and girls' bags until about I was 6 or 7 years old before I went into school. And then she started dressing me in boys' clothes. During that period, that's when I discovered my homosexuality, was like, you know, watching television and placing myself in the role of the female, or just placing myself as another boy in the male's arm, and the man that was playing such a fantastic love role in the television. And I found when I left home at 11 was really when I went into transvestism and makeup, hustling in the streets and the games, I guess, whatever you want to call it.
0: Someone named Victor.
2: My experience is different than Sylvia's. I did it all secretly because if my mother would catch me, she would forbid it. And by the time I was 5 years old, I knew enough that to do these things secretly.
0: Marsha P. Johnson.
3: As I was growing up, I met a lot of men, but they never appealed to me, you know, too much sexually. I used to try and keep away from them because of my hometown. If you were homosexual, you were out of it. And they would call you all kinds of names. And then when I first came to New York, I was 17 years old. That's when I started getting kind of more like a transvestite. I started out with makeup in 1963, 1964. And in 1965, I was coming out more. And I was still wearing makeup, but I was still going to jail just for wearing makeup. In 1969, I started wearing female attire full time. Usually, I wear a short dress every day of the week. But the only thing is that I just don't put on much makeup or anything until after dark because it draws too much attention. If I were to wear a lot of makeup in the daytime, they might think that I was a male. But if I wear little makeup, they think I'm a female and they just let me ride on by. And if I wear a lot of makeup at night, they automatically know I'm female. They really can't tell the difference about me because I'm on my way to be a sex change. I have hormone treatments, and my bust is it's a small bust, but it's a nice handful. And they feel that nice handful, and they automatically go under the illusion that I might be real. From going into hormones, I've gotten so that I kind of just like heterosexual men. And if I was to marry a male, it would strictly be a gay male, because I don't care if a heterosexual man is a husband. I can't think of the word, but it's too masculine for me.
4: To oppress them. Be more realistic about it.
3: I could always talk like a woman. I could always act like a woman. I could always do things that women would do because I was raised by my mother. Like I could wash, I could iron, I could cook, I could sew. I can, well, that's what they're good for doing. That's what women do. That's what my mother always did. Well, some women don't do that, but my mother was poor. She had to do it all herself.
5: I, as a person, don't believe that a transvestite or a woman should do all the wash and do all the cooking and do everything that was forced on by the bourgeois society and the establishment that women have to do this. I don't believe in that. That's all a lot of baloney. If you have a lover or you have a friend that you really care for, you split everything down 50-50. If you don't feel like doing it, you just don't do it. Let him do it. Because this is what we're all trying to get across. Men are oppressive. They just oppress you in all different ways.
6: My feeling is that there's a substantial minority that doesn't fit into these traditional roles. In the past, this minority had to be underground. They wouldn't be tolerated. I feel that whether or not the traditional roles are right, the minority should be tolerated by the rest of society and should be free to act the way they want. All transvestites have a very feminine image. Some of it is a Marilyn Monroe type of sex spot. Some of it is a motherly figure. But mine was a fashion model. Girls have always told me that they have trouble at night. Men bother them. I never believed them until I went out in the street and drag for the first time. And the first time I decided to be best at night, people couldn't see me very clearly. I went out and men start following me and they make lewd remarks to me in my ear. I got so scared.
5: I've met many of men through my hustling experiences that were transvestites but were married. They were supposed to be heterosexual male. At this time, I would be dressed in unisex clothes and flamboyant hairstyles and makeup and the whole bit, you know, and they would come up and proposition me. And I was, you know, they would like to wear my female clothing or either go with me to a store and help them shop so they can come to my house and I show them how to dress and put on the makeup and whatnot. And many of the men that I used to assist, you know, they would actually some of them weren't even married. They would just get their kicks, their sexual satisfaction by being in female clothing. And I never knocked them. I just don't understand it. I don't think I'll ever understand it. I knew a person that was female impersonator on stage, transvestite, and she was forced into coming out to the public and saying, well, I'm a heterosexual male, not a homosexual. I think if these men would get their heads together and start facing this, and it's really beautiful because it's like the same thing a homosexual transvestite has to go through with telling their family. My grandmother completely freaked out for a number of years until she just recently has to be satisfied that I'm going to be my way. And then now she calls me Sylvia, I'm her dear granddaughter, I'm all this, you know. Society keeps on saying, you can't do this because this isn't your role. Who is to tell who what role we're supposed to take? I was at a demonstration when the gay people charged the United States with genocide. And this person wrote a paragraph or more, you know, short thing on when we, the street people and transvestites, appeared on the scene. So right away, he throws everything on me. And he starts off, Mr. Ray Rivera. Mr. Rivera likes to be called by his transvestite friends as Sylvia. This is very oppressive. Everyone calls me Sylvia. My name is, I've had this name for 9 years. Straight or gay, even on my job, the women that I used to work with called me Sylvia. And it's not just transvestites that call me Sylvia or consider me or treat me as she. This is what, people respect you. This is respect. Marsha was written up in the same article, a black male transvestite. Why does he have to say what you're going to just say transvestite? Do not, is that not he, or if he doesn't want to put down she? Because I think whatchamacallit, if he's going to write, he shouldn't classify people. Just say transvestite. The transvestite brigade showed up or whatever. But he did very wrong, to classify people like me as Mr. Ray Rivera. Because, he knows me from Gay Activist Alliance when I first joined there. They wouldn't accept my name as Sylvia Lee Rivera. So I gave them Ray Rivera, but I said Sylvia Lee Rivera is my alias. This is the name I use. People call me Sylvia, but when I address the floor, they say Ray. And many a times I've corrected them. They don't know, I was their first transvestite. I was their first arrest. I was there when GA first started, 4 months, when it was 4 months old. I made a phone call from Jersey. It's like, do you accept transvestites? At that time, I was still using the word drag queen. I said, do you accept drag queen? Sure, come on down. So my friends and I tipped down there to the meeting from Jersey. And we walk in, we took a peek,
1: He was nothing but butch male homosexuals that always oppressed transvestites. And we were very flamboyant with the makeup and everything, you know, tipping in, you know, really looking.
0: You've been listening to a rare 1970 recording of early members of STAR, Street Transvestite Action Revolutionaries, including founders Marsha P. Johnson and Sylvia Rivera. They were interviewed by Lisa Cowan. Thanks for finding This Way Out, brought to you by the nonprofit Overnight Productions. News Wrap was written by Jeb Bakke, edited by Lucia Chappell, produced by Brian DeShazer, and read by John Dyer V and Ava Davis. Very special thanks to Brian Faree, the archive rat of Making Gay History, for discovering the STAR interview. You heard music by the Brotherhood of Man, and Kim Wilson composed and performed our theme music. 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
7: Welcome to Reformed and Real, where we take a journey with our people fresh out of prison and how the community around them really feels. My name is Mario Hernandez, and I am one of the afflicted people who got released back into the community, and we're here to try and figure out how this looks.
8: And I'm Wayne Burt, curious onlooker, radio guide, who wants to know about our prison system, get to the stories beyond the stigma of incarceration, and because, like Mario, I believe all stories count.
7: Well, welcome today, Wayne. Good morning.
8: Good morning.
7: How are you doing?
8: I'm well. How about yourself?
7: I'm pretty good. And it's actually a good morning. We have a special guest with us today.
8: Nice.
7: And who are you?
9: Good morning. I'm Ryan Hertling with Idaho Department of Correction.
7: Okay, Ryan, what do you do for Department of Corrections?
9: They call me a reentry specialist.
7: That's right up our alley, isn't it?
8: It seems like it is. Yeah. Wow. Who booked this? Someone did a great job.
7: Yeah. Yeah. So just so everybody knows that Reformed and Real is about it's about a journey for somebody that gets out of incarceration. And it's not just the person that's getting out. It's the people that receive them. So what we want to talk about in this, Wayne, is like, what's it like for somebody like me that gets out of prison? How do people look at them? And most importantly, how do they treat them? And how do they get, you know, what is it like to get a job and to get an apartment or a home or what's the struggle like? And I guess what we want is we want information, how everybody feels about that. So, Ryan, how long have you been with Idaho Department of Corrections now?
9: Well, we started in 2018, so a little over 7 years now.
8: And what led you to that line of work? What happened before that?
9: My journey started with a couple of different state agencies, but about 15 years prior, working with at-risk families. I had stayed in contact with an old superior of mine who started this program with the Idaho Department of Correction, and he told me about the opportunity. It sounded pretty cool to me, so I jumped on it.
7: Cool. So when you're looking at your reentry, right, when somebody hears the name reentry for Idaho Department of Corrections, District 4 to be exact, right, Boise area?
9: Yeah.
7: So what do you do?
9: We do a lot of stuff, but the primary function is to work with individuals who are preparing for their release out of incarceration. There's a lot of different avenues that can take us, but the primary thing is just to make sure that they're going to have what they need when they get out and so that they can be successful in the community. Now, that is different for everybody.
7: Yeah.
9: and that's where the planning comes in. We want to meet with individuals about 60 to 90 days prior to release, and we can start planning with them.
7: Oh, so you go, so you're still inside of the system itself, the institutions?
9: Yeah, yeah. We're going into the prison system and meeting with these individuals, and we start talking to them about what they're going to need and what they want to do when they get out, because it really is an opportunity for them to get out and start fresh and do things different than they did the last time.
10: So does that mean that when you talk to individuals, the plans are somewhat customized to the best of your ability?
9: Yeah, absolutely. We want to come alongside them. I'm not there to tell any adult what they need to do when they want to live their life. I want to come alongside them and see how I can help them.
10: I would think that that takes a lot of bandwidth on your part. You probably have a lot of job security.
9: I would like to think so. I think what we do, the intervention, has shown to be successful.
10: Mm-hmm.
9: It takes a lot of bandwidth. That's a good way to put it.
10: And so with that, there are some sort of fundamental approaches that you use, but then you're always ready to improvise a little bit to sort of adjust a plan depending on the person.
9: Yeah, we got to be able to pivot in any direction they're wanting to go. Because like I said, it's their life, and we just want to help them figure out a way to do it right.
7: That's kind of the glory of your spot right now, and Idaho Department of Corrections, because it's turned to a position of care, right?
9: Absolutely, yeah, that is.
7: Let's talk about that for a second.
9: The Department of Correction has really embraced the notion of increasing success for those in our jurisdiction, right? And with that, we know that strengthening relationships with our clients and in the community leads to better outcomes. I mean, that is a data-driven fact. Yeah. So any time that we can come from a place of care, a place of more like a coach than a referee, we're going to have better outcomes.
10: Gotcha.
7: That's kind of a cool place to be, right?
10: It is. It is. Is that a bit of a shift in philosophy from the way that the prison system has worked in the past, and particularly in Idaho?
9: Yeah, definitely. It's a shift that was intentional. But it's definitely a shift from the way corrections has operated traditionally.
10: Mm.
7: There's a lot of beneficiaries to that program, right? So it helps the institutional behavior, the attitudes, and it also changes Department of Corrections employees, parole officers, because people, they're already getting ready to get out. And the most important thing is how they transition to the community, right? We want people to get out here safely, and we want people to get out here with a plan. And that's kind of what happened to me is, you know, I got out and I had people help me out with a plan. I had Tim Lay help me transition to the community, and he was a little different. It was a little different when he was there, but it's gotten better. So now a beneficiary that we don't really think about is the community, because when these people get out and they don't have to worry about the things they have to do that are important, like get to health and welfare, get to probation and parole to check in and make that first attempt for a job and all that stuff. That's what you guys are helping with.
9: Absolutely. Yeah. I mean, the ultimate goal really is a safer Idaho.
7: Right.
9: Right. I mean, that is the vision for the Department of Correction. And so anytime we can do our part to help individuals get on their feet, get up and running in the community, we're going to achieve that.
7: Yeah. Safer Idaho.
10: Safer Idaho. I like that.
7: Yeah. That's a great concept.
10: Did you just come up with that just now?
9: No, that is literally the vision for the Department of Correction, is a safer Idaho with fewer people in the correctional system.
10: That's great.
9: Yeah.
10: That like sticks to a universal vision. I think that could appeal to everybody, I would think.
7: Yeah. When we have people transitioning safely, then we don't have people looking for clothes and hygiene. And we've got outlets for that now. And I don't want to toot Learning How to Live's horn, but we do that here. And we have St. Vincent de Paul. They do that there as well. We have the One Love group of people that they help people as well. So all these groups of people are helping and being a part of that reentry thing that you're a part of, right, Ryan?
9: Absolutely, yeah. So we rely a lot on our community partners, you know, organizations that help us do our work, and they're vital to what we do. Department of Correction, we can't do it alone. We definitely know that, and we embrace the agencies and partners in the community that help us provide the needs that individuals have, because most people coming out of incarceration, they don't get released with much.
7: Yeah.
9: And you need your basic needs met first, you know, food, clothes, hygiene, safe place to live. And then we can build on that. We can help find a good job, get your medical things taken care of, your mental health taken care of. But it's kind of that Maslow's hierarchy of needs, right? You got to have a safe place to sleep at night. You got to be fed and clothed. And then you can focus on your next set of goals.
10: If that's a departure from kind of the way it went in the past, a lot of the lower part of the Maslow's pyramid that stuff could be something that someone who was released was on the hook for with a little less assistance. Is that kind of the way it went?
9: That's my understanding. I mean, I came in and helped get this reentry program up and running, but my understanding is traditionally it was somebody would release from prison and basically hit the gates and you were basically told good luck.
7: Yeah.
9: You know, and there was not a lot of community support in the past, and that just doesn't work. I mean, what is an individual supposed to do if you get released without anything and no place to go and no money? You're going to go back to the life that you know and the people that you know from the past. And for a lot of people, that's not what they're trying to do, but it's survival. So if we can help someone not return to their old situations and people from the past, then we can hopefully they'll be able to change their trajectory.
7: That's a big thing to me, is without the community to rally around this, there is really no hope. One of the things I like to tell people that come in here and they donate clothes to us and stuff for residents being released, I always tell them, I'm like, you know, I understand that, you know, you have your tribe. You have your sons, your daughters, your wife, your family, right? And that's who you technically worry about. What I tell people on a regular basis is that your tribe has to be somewhere safe. So if you come to my place, or if you go to the other places that support, whatever it is, whether you just give, if they come here to learning how to live and they give us clothes, they are supporting the entire tribe. Like, we're talking about the city and the state and the country. It's all part of, it's all together. So I say, you know, whatever it takes here at the street level, at the community level, we have to together attack a problem that's been here for a long time. So when we make that a thing, and we say, hey, you know what? This is what I need. Or, hey, this is what, can you help me out with this? When we do that for each other, we're making it a safer Idaho. We are making it better for that person, because I want everybody to get out and succeed. And I know you do too, Ryan. What we want is we want people to feel like they belong here.
9: Yeah. At a point, you want someone to do more than succeed. We want them to thrive. We want them to live their dreams. And, you know, it's an opportunity, like I said earlier, to get out and do what they want to do in life. And it's more than just having a dead-end job that just pays the bills and that's it. Like, you can really do what you want to do and be as successful as you can dream up.
10: So come out, acquire skills, identify where you would ideally like to be, and then what you folks can do to help them and your community partners.
9: Yeah, absolutely. And in some situations, there may be a skill set that's acquired prior to release. There's a lot of programs and things that are offered in the institutions where people can learn skills so that when they're released, they can go out and get a job. Say, for example, in a trade. The Department of Correction partners with Idaho Correctional Industries, and they teach a lot of skills trades in the prison walls. And the hope is that when someone's released, they have a skill set, they can go out and get a good, meaningful, sustainable job.
7: Mm. Yeah, they're very big on apprenticeships as well. And I'm going to toot Crystal Robles's horn real quick, because she is the guru of apprenticeships inside of the institutions. Like, she gets all over the state and helps people get signed up and be part of apprenticeship programs to help also that transition. So DOC, and I know we're not here to represent DOC, however, they support from the second that somebody gets inside of incarceration to try and make that path safe to the day that they get out.
9: Yeah, and that's just part of the bigger philosophy the department is embracing.
7: It's a good feeling, because just since my first time talking about it is, you know, I've been in and out of the system since 88 or something like that. We're talking lots of time, lots of prison time. So all the times that I've been in and out of incarceration, I have had, to fend for myself. And now that we have a system that's the way it is, it makes me so happy, because I see these people. I'm like, man, you got it. Amazing. What can we do for you? And you guys, now your parole officers are in a supportive mode too now, right?
9: Absolutely. We work as a team, and we're all definitely coming from a place of support. We talk a lot about being a coach versus a referee, and mm-hmm. we're not there to call the fouls and penalize the player. We're there to help them along and teach them and help provide opportunities. So, yeah, it's a team effort. It starts in the institutions with the case managers, and as they roll out into the community, we've got the parole and probation officers and the reentry specialists. And this is statewide, not just in our area here in Ada, Boise, Elmore County. There's a reentry specialist in all districts around the state.
7: Cool.
10: That's great. So you, Mario, must have experienced all, like, the chronology of the different approaches, right? Like, when you first got out, I don't know what your first time that was.
7: Call it a gauntlet.
10: The gauntlet.
7: Yeah.
10: The class 4 rapids.
7: Yeah. Oh, yeah.
10: Yeah, so that means in the beginning, like your first time out was a little bit like childbirth, slap you, go, there you go, big bad world, good luck, Mario.
7: Yeah, the funny thing is, even back then, I'm sitting inside a prison when I'm ready to get out, and I'm like, I'm ready for a new life, I ain't never coming back. So I'll tell you, and Ryan, I know you know this, that when somebody steps out of incarceration, have you ever had anybody say, I want to go back?
9: I have.
7: You have?
9: I have.
7: But go back, not because they're tired or sad or overwhelmed, but when they get out, they're ready. They just want to go back.
9: Yeah, I have had that said to me. I think the individuals that say that are institutionalized. Yeah. It's scary in the community. They don't know where to go, who to ask for help. They just know the life that's structured for them behind the walls. And that's sad.
7: Yeah.
9: And that's definitely something that we try and intervene with. So not everybody that's incarcerated is assigned to work with my team. It's individuals that are determined to be high risk or high need. And one of those things that as a marker for that is length of incarceration. So if somebody's incarcerated for 10 years or longer, they're automatically placed with a reentry specialist. And that's because of that factor that a lot has changed. If you think back 10 years ago, what it was like, I mean, even just technology, you know, banking, shopping at stores, it was very different than it is today. And so we focus on helping those individuals to feel comfortable with the system when they get out.
10: We'll be right back.
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7: Welcome back to Reformed and Real. We're talking with Ryan Hertling. He is a District 4 Reentry Specialist for Idaho Department of Corrections. And we've got Wayne Burt here, and we're going to continue this story. I had somebody come in here the day before yesterday. I wasn't open yet. They were parked in the parking lot out front. I got a phone call. He says, Mario, what are you doing? I says, well, I'm just getting ready for my day. What are you doing? He says, well, I'm out here in your parking lot. I said, oh, that's you? Come on in. And immediately, he started crying. He's like, I'm having a rough time. People are talking about me. They don't like it that I've been in prison, and they don't like it that I have this and that. And I just said, hey, come on in. Let's talk about this for a little bit. And the community doesn't really understand that dynamic about people. It's easy for somebody that's been incarcerated for a long time to come out and feel lonely and hurt and unable to come out of whatever rut they're in. And it's up to us. You know, really, Ryan, if nobody cares, then what? Do we just build more boxes to put people in?
9: Yeah, that doesn't help anybody. That doesn't right. help the state of Idaho. That doesn't help the individuals that are incarcerated. I'm glad you mentioned that. There's definitely still a stigma in the community about individuals that have been incarcerated. And, you know, that's something that's always in the back of our mind at the Department of Correction. We want to try and educate and change that as much as we can. Because the reality is the majority of individuals, the vast majority that are incarcerated are going to be out. They are in our communities. They're your neighbors.
7: Yeah.
9: They're the individuals that you see at stores and restaurants, and we have interaction with them. And it's not that they're bad people for being incarcerated. They made a mistake at some point in their life, and they paid their debt to society with incarceration. And when they get out, they hopefully will operate just like you and I.
7: So that debt to society, Wayne, is something that I really like to talk about, because when a person pay their debt to society, whether it's 6 months or a year or 2 years, that isn't really what people see. When I get out of prison, right, they don't see that I paid my debt. Sometimes, and I'm not going to say they as in everybody, I'm going to say a portion of the people that are out here automatically think that we just need to be back in prison. And that's okay. They can have that perspective. However, I don't think that people really understand what that causes.
10: No, I don't think it's a banking system that the non-incarcerated person understands at all.
7: Right.
10: For the most part.
7: Right. Yeah. And that's tough, right, Wayne? I mean,
10: sure.
7: Because if I'm walking down the street, or no, I'm walking in the grocery store, and I'm walking with somebody, and you're just Wayne Burt, walking through Albertsons or whatever, and I tell my guys walking next to me, hey, man, I just got out of prison. What do you think?
10: Sure.
7: Like, what does Wayne Burt think about that? What does Joe, you know, the average person think?
10: Well, here it is, sight unseen, right? You encounter somebody and they come out with that. Instantly, you're going to bristle a little bit, right? You're going to go, oh, boy, you know, where's my wallet?
7: Yeah, yeah.
10: Or whatever. Yeah. But let's take the example of meeting you, right? Myself meeting you. You were surrounded by people that I trusted, right? So there was already sort of a attachment to some sort of support community, and that really takes the stigma out of it. I mean, it doesn't cure it, right? But it makes you a lot more approachable. And that's how society works, right? If you're like in a group of people that you largely trust, the person that you don't know who might have some stigma attached to them is going to be that much more embraceable, I guess, you know?
7: That reminds me of, I don't know if I've told you before, and Ryan, I know you haven't heard this, but my mom used to tell me that if you walk and you step into a pile of doggy dung, what are your shoes going to smell like? You know what I mean? So, and that's the, who do you surround yourself with? So that's the thing that we, Department of Corrections and the Reentry Program has a program called Just Us.
9: Just for us.
7: Just for us. And you go to that regularly, don't you?
9: I can't admit regularly, but yeah, I have gone. I do try to go to those. That's a pretty cool support group that's community-led for individuals that have been incarcerated. And it's just a safe place to talk and also get feedback from Department of Corrections staff so that we're all seeing each other as equal.
7: Yeah.
9: And that's a pretty cool thing.
7: So what kind of staff goes there?
9: Probation and parole officers go, some of our management staff go, reentry specialists go, you know, anyone's invited that wants to be there.
7: Oh, can a regular community member be there?
9: They could, absolutely.
7: Oh.
9: They could go. I don't know. Well, I shouldn't say I don't know why they'd want to, but yeah, I don't know that I've seen a regular community member be there.
7: Wow. So there's an invite to everybody.
9: Yeah.
7: That's an open invite. So if you're really curious about what that partnership, alliance, help looks like when you have residents that have been incarcerated and are now in the community, and when you have staff members and management staff and reentry managers in the same room together talking about what it's like to walk that, you know, through life as an incarcerated, formerly incarcerated individual, that's a good place for you to find out.
9: Absolutely.
10: Ryan, so how many folks beyond just the star pupil, Mario here, actually go through reentry and then end up supporting your process of reentry for other people?
9: You know, I don't know the exact numbers. Are you wanting to know, like, how many people are successful versus those who don't use reentry? Or
10: those who end up being successful and then giving a little bit back to other more recent folks that have been released?
9: Yeah, I'd say most people don't, that I see, really end up giving back in a real meaningful way.
10: Gotcha.
9: There's definitely, we hear it a lot, people say they want to give back, but life is busy. Life is hard when they get out. You know, there's a lot put on somebody that's being released. They've got a lot to do. They're working full time. They've got to meet with their PO regularly. They've got, a lot of times there's some sort of treatment or aftercare programs that they're doing. They're doing self-care, mental health, counseling, things. So
7: busy
9: these
7: life.
9: People are very busy. Yeah. And to have time to volunteer to give back, it's understandable that would put a lot on someone's plate.
10: Sure. Makes sense.
7: It's funny that you asked that. I get phone calls all the time. Hey, Mario, I went in there to get some clothes. Can I come in and volunteer? What can I do to help? And I says, just show up. And most of the time they get busy with life.
9: Right.
7: And then they call and they apologize. I'm like, hey man, don't apologize. Just, do what you do. Grow in life. If you got a few minutes, maybe a half hour, an hour, come volunteer and find somewhere to give, to be of service. When you're in a position and your life is about servitude, even if you're at work, that changes the whole trajectory of your life. I tell people that all the time.
9: Yeah, and I think the cool thing is that people are wanting to do that, whether they are able to or not. They're coming from a place of care in their heart, and that's pretty cool to hear.
10: Yeah, well, it works the same way at the radio station because we're largely volunteer run and, people go, oh, I'd like to come in, and you get a little bit of it, you know. What you have to do is string together this endless array of cameos.
7: And I was part of that cameo.
10: And that's how you build it. That's right. Well, you're a more sustained cameo. Yeah. Right here. Yeah. When you go through the reentry intake process, 60 to 90 days before someone gets released, have you had numerous instances where you've had to repeat that with people that come back into the system?
9: It has happened, you know, not as much as you would think.
10: Yeah.
9: Which is really, really good. But yeah, it definitely has happened. And that, you know, that's okay. Some individuals, it takes a few times before they figure it out and really tell themselves that they're ready. Something I've learned over time is that no one else can make you ready or tell you when you're going to be ready. That person has to decide for themselves when they're really ready to change their life. And I'll get behind that all day long.
7: You get a lot of people that come to you when you walk into a facility, don't you?
9: We do. We're known, and people want to come up and ask questions and talk, and that's okay. That's what we're there to do.
7: Yeah, I know. I've seen it. Anytime a reentry person comes into the prison system, everybody's like, oh, I got to ask them a question. I'm getting out in 3 months, and I want, you know, and it's a good place to be.
9: Yeah, it's pretty cool. It's a great position. I love my job, and I love helping people. It feels good at the end of the day. It's often a thankless job, and we don't always see the results, but I know I'm doing my part in the system and doing what I can.
7: Right on. So if you were to give somebody a message out there that's listening, like, what would you say, Ryan, what makes it better or easier or helpful, you know, whether it's somebody out there that's just got out or whether it's their family member that receives them, what do you have for advice for them?
9: My advice would be try to have an open mind with individuals that have been incarcerated. I know from TV and movies and those types of things that those people are generally portrayed as really bad or mean, scary people, but that is not the reality. The reality is that a lot of people made a mistake. You know, they committed a crime, but that does not make them a bad person or a mean, scary, violent person. I mean, there's definitely are those, of course, yes. But the majority of people, I would not say are that way. If you know of somebody who's been incarcerated, if they're your neighbor or a coworker or whatever, just be open-minded and try and look past their history, because they're no different than you or I.
7: Yeah, and if you're a resident returning?
9: What would I say to a resident returning?
7: Yeah.
9: I would say this is an opportunity, so you need to really think about how it's going to be different than it was last time.
7: Yeah, I tell people that all the time when they come here. I'm like, it's up to you and me to make the change in my life, to make people in this community feel like we belong here. Like, we did our time, we're done, we're out here, it's time to move on, move forward, be part of the community, cut my grass, feed my dog, walk with my kids to the store, you know, whatever, work. So we belong here, and I want people to feel like they belong here.
9: Yeah, and I would also say to that person, most people are not going to know that you were incarcerated.
7: Right.
9: So you may feel that for yourself, and that's understandable, but the reality is they don't know unless you tell them or they find out somehow. But just carry yourself confidently and do your thing.
7: Cool.
10: I like it.
7: Me too.
9: Right on.
7: Well, Wayne, I think we're...
10: Yeah, I mean, you've given us a great glimpse into how that works, and it's just encouraging to hear that there's a support system out there, not only out here where Mario sits, but where you usually sit, Ryan. And the work continues, building a safer, better community.
9: Yeah, I appreciate the opportunity to be here and leave you guys with knowing the Department of Correction is really focused on being more supportive and helpful. And there's a lot of cool stuff going on in the community, so we're happy to be part of it.
7: Sweet. All right, Ryan. Well, thank you very much. Ryan Hertling, Idaho Department of Corrections, District 4 Reentry Specialist. We appreciate you being here. And, you know, we always look forward to hearing from you guys. And we want everybody to know where we're at.
9: Thank you. Appreciate it.
7: Thank you.
10: All right. Have a good one, everybody.
7: All right, everybody.
10: Reformed and real.
7: Reformed and real.

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1: 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I'm Alex Wise.

0: one of the things is that we have the power to make it not get worse. And that is what massive voter turnout will do. And so despite the barriers that are put up, if we come out to vote and we vote for folks who believe in democracy, that you don't put up unnecessary barriers to access to the ballot box, where you believe in representative democracy, then we get the democracy that we deserve. When we stay home or when we get cynical or we believe, oh, they're all alike, then this is the mess that we get.
1: Despite all the damage that this conservative-leaning Supreme Court has wrought on women's rights, immigration, and the environment, while greenlighting runaway presidential lawlessness, the longest-lasting legacy of the Roberts Court may well be its turning back the clock on voting rights. Recent Supreme Court decisions are throwing us back to the 1950s and putting our very democracy in peril. This week's ruling, which allowed the Trump administration to move forward with an executive order imposing restrictions on mail-in voting, was yet another stain on the current court's record. Today on Sea Change Radio, we're joined by Dr. Carol Anderson, a professor of African American Studies at Emory University, to discuss her 2018 book, One Person, No Vote: How Voter Suppression is Destroying Our Democracy. 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
1: Thank you so much for having me.
0: So your two books, White Rage and One Person, No Vote, are as relevant today in 2026 as when you wrote them. I wanted to focus more on One Person, No Vote today, if we can. Your afterword was 2019. You're in Georgia. You were at ground zero in 2020 election. And here we are again in 2026. If you could write another afterword for One Person, No Vote today, how do you think you would start approaching that?
1: I think I would start approaching it from the January 6th insurrection, because to me, what's so powerful about that was the way that you had this continuous language of voter fraud. They stole the election. And let's be really clear that that is racialized language. They stole the election in Atlanta. They stole it in Philadelphia. They stole it in Detroit. They stole it in Milwaukee. And that's coming from like Newt Gingrich.
0: And it's they, the other.
1: Yeah, they stole it, right? And notice how they it didn't say, well, they stole the election in the villages. They stole the election in Salt Lake City. And so where they chose to say they stole it was, in fact, in cities that have sizable Black populations. And then you had an Alabama congressman saying, well, if you only counted the legitimate votes, then, you know, Trump has a second term. And so that meant then that those were illegitimate votes coming out of Atlanta, illegitimate votes coming out of Philadelphia, Detroit, and Milwaukee. And so what sent those folks up there, and to the point where they would carry the Confederate flag in the middle of the Capitol, was the sense that Black folks don't have the right to vote. And after all of that violence, all of that, you know, the beating of the cops, the gallows waiting for Mike Pence because he would not capitulate, is that the very next day, Georgia held a special legislative session to craft laws for election integrity. So they weren't chastened at all by the violence about the attempt to overthrow a fair election. Instead, what they wanted to do was to double down on it and double down on it via the changing the voting laws, the election laws here in Georgia. But Georgia wasn't the only one. And the way that Georgia did it was to look at the means that African-Americans used to access the ballot box in the middle of a pandemic and to basically shut down each of those methods.
0: So one of the main characters of your afterword is Governor Brian Kemp of Georgia, who during Stacey Abrams's very heated close election with him was pulling a lot of shenanigans. And yet he didn't necessarily go along with Trump. He seemed almost rational compared to where we are today.
1: Well, one of the things that Kemp said was that he did not like the results of the 2020 election. And so he was all gung-ho and really eager for the state legislature to get in there and start tweaking the Georgia's election laws. And he eagerly signed it with a group. And I don't know if you've seen the photo. He's in this office, and it's a group of him and several white men. And behind them is a photo of a plantation where he's signing the bill that basically was about how do we put up more barriers to begin to stop Black people from voting in the ways that they did in the 2020 election. So Kemp comes off as a good guy because he did not just go with Trump to find those 11,000 votes to overturn the results in Georgia's election. But we have to be really clear. He was eager for the laws to be able to say, okay, so we're not going to have drop boxes readily available, even though we found absolutely no fraud in the use of drop boxes. We're not going to have absentee ballots readily available, even though we had a hand count and we found no fraud. We're not going to, you know, all of these things that they're not going to do, which were the means that African-Americans used to access the ballot box.
0: In your afterword from One Person, No Vote, it's entitled, "We Are Going to Warrior Up." You quote Senator Cindy Hyde-Smith saying, quote, "There's a lot of liberal folks. We don't want to vote. Maybe we want to make it just a little more difficult. And I think that's a great idea." So she actually said the quiet part out loud, just like you're talking about here.
1: Yes, absolutely. And it's how they define those liberal folk. And those liberal folk, they define as basically young people. Those who are in college, and they define as African-Americans. And they also define those as Latinos and Asian Americans, because that's the incredible coalition that you saw happening here in the 2020 election in Georgia. And so how do we stop these people from voting? And you begin to see all of these it sounds mundane and it sounds bureaucratic, and they're able to cover it with the kind of fig leaf of just being an administrative tweak here, an administrative tweak there. And this is what we really need in order to make sure that this democracy is functioning, that our elections have integrity, that we've got the big barriers up against massive

And that led to the kind of harassment that these two women faced, where the FBI came to them and said, "We can't protect you. You just need to go into hiding." And this was what led then to that massive multi-million dollar defamation suit and judgment that came against Rudy Giuliani because he had smeared and defamed these women, calling them basically drug dealers, calling them criminals for just doing their jobs as poll workers in Fulton County.

0: This is Alex Wise on Sea Change Radio, and I'm speaking to Professor Carol Anderson. She's an African-American studies professor at Emory University. So, Carol, let's take a step back and look at some of the pillars of the complaints and the issues at hand. Just off the top of my head, we already were talking about voter fraud and that canard. And then there's the issue over mail-in ballots, which is very much in the news this week with the predictably awful decision by the Supreme Court to allow Trump to sow whatever chaos he seems fit through his limited power over the U.S. Postal Service. And then the voter ID discussion, which seems like a very effective Trojan horse in terms of introducing doubt into our elections, isn't it? If you can explain the history of voter ID and how insidious it can be.
1: And so where we get this, I mean, so when you think about the 2000 election, you often think about the mess that happened in Florida with the hanging chads and the inability to count votes. But I'm going to take us to Missouri. And there in St. Louis, you had the Board of Elections remove 50,000 people from the voter rolls without telling them. And so those folks go in to vote, and they're not on the rolls. And so then you have the poll workers trying to call into the Board of Elections, but the phone lines are jammed. And so they're sending people down to the Board of Elections. So imagine tens of thousands of people trying to get into the Boards of Elections to get back on the voter rolls. And so it was a hot mess. I mean, just a real hot mess. So to go back further, so part of what happens is like, so when we go back to the 1890s, you have the legislators saying, you know, we've got to protect democracy. We've got all of this voter fraud. We've got to end corruption at the ballot box. And so they come up with these mechanisms that look reasonable on the surface. And so that's part of where the through line is from what happened in the 1890s to what we're seeing with the issue of voter ID. And so one of the things that they said was like, you know, democracy is expensive. And so we don't think it's too much to ask for you to be willing to pay a small fee in order to be able to vote. And that would be the poll tax. But the thing is that when you have gone through hundreds of years of slavery, hundreds of years of unpaid labor, so you don't have generational wealth, and then you're coming out and you've got sharecropping where you're not getting paid in cash. You're not getting paid really at all. And then to require a small fee in order to be able to vote.
0: Which is not in the Constitution, clearly.
1: Right. But it was their way of getting around the 15th Amendment in the Constitution that says that the right to vote shall not be abridged on account of race, color, or previous condition of servitude. So how do you write a law saying we don't want Black folks to vote without writing a law saying we don't want Black folks to vote? And you do that by using the legacies of slavery. And one of those legacies of slavery was massive endemic poverty. So this poll tax amounted to 2 to 6% of a Mississippi farm family's annual income. Imagine paying 2 to 6% of your annual income just to be able to vote. But again, it sounded reasonable. And there was also like the literacy test that said, well, you know, we just want people who are voting to actually know what our democracy is all about. We want them to know what our

0: our value system is. So we don't think it's too much to ask for them to be able just to read a section of the Constitution. Now, again, remember coming out of slavery where the enslaved were forbidden literacy. So if they were literate, they could be killed, they could be tortured, they could be maimed, they could be hurt, they could be whipped. And then coming out of the Civil War, you had this massive disparity in schooling and fundings for schools. And so when you have the state not providing the kind of resources for folks to be actually literate, to be able to read the Constitution, but then to require them to read the Constitution in order to be able to vote, it's not like you said, we don't want Black folk to vote, but that's what you're saying there. And then you have the US Supreme Court in 1898 in the Williams decision saying that the poll tax and the literacy test did not violate the 15th Amendment. So this is when you saw all of these states in the South just hit the door and begin rewriting their constitutions. So by 1942, when the US is fighting the Nazis, only 3% of age-eligible African Americans were registered to vote in the South. 3% in the poll tax South. 3% in 1942 while the US is fighting the war against the Nazis.
1: 3% of African Americans or 3% of the vote totals?
0: 3% of African American adults who were eligible to vote, so those who were 21 and above, 3%.
1: Wow, that's remarkable.
0: Yeah, in the South, where most Black folk lived. So that was the power of massive disfranchisement and doing it under the guise of not violating the 15th Amendment. So then let me move forward into your question about voter ID, again, because it's going to sound reasonable. And so what happened in St. Louis, as the Board of Elections was just clogged with people that they had illegally just knocked off the voter rolls and couldn't get them back on in time, the Democratic Party sued to have the polls opened a bit longer. And so one judge said, yes, this isn't their fault, so let's keep them open for 3 hours longer. And then the Republicans came in behind and started hollering voter fraud. And the higher judge agreed and just shut down the polls at 7:45. But from that, then that provided the basis for them to start hollering voter fraud, voter fraud, voter fraud. And when I say they, I mean folks like U.S. Senator Kit Bond. And so when you have that language of voter fraud coming out of somebody who is respected, somebody who has a position of power and authority, then it gives an aura of legitimacy to the claim. And the way that this begins to play out is that after the U.S. Supreme Court in the Shelby County v. Holder decision that gutted the pre-clearance provisions of the Voting Rights Act, which meant that states that had a history of discriminating against its population had to get its election laws approved first by the U.S. Department of Justice or by the federal courts in D.C. before they implemented it. When the Supreme Court gutted that, 2 hours afterwards, you had Texas coming in with a voter ID law. And they crafted that vote again because this sounds reasonable. Could you, how everybody's got an ID? How hard is this?
1: But they didn't want to actually make it free, did they?
0: Whew. I mean, so no, because the thing is that in one third of Texas's counties, there isn't a Department of Motor Vehicles. And so they figured out that folks would have to make a 250-mile round trip in order to get the ID. And so originally they had a reimbursement clause in that law. But before they implemented it, they drew a red line through the reimbursement clause. So imagine coming out of 250, going 250 miles in order to be able to get the ID that you need to vote. And they said that your state, the state, if you go to a state college or university, your student ID does not count, but your gun registration card does.
1: Of course. But more importantly, it's a solution that's trying to solve a problem that doesn't exist. And you were talking about that repetition of saying voter fraud, voter fraud, voter fraud. You know, voter ID is fine if we could make it free. They've moved the goalposts very effectively so that there's acquiescence and in, built into what we're talking about with that kind of rhetoric, right?
0: Exactly. And so one of the things that you hear, so part of what we're hearing right now is this thing about the SAVE Act, right? And I'm hearing like the media talk about it, like a voter ID law.
1: It's so far beyond that, right?
0: It's so far beyond that. But you hear it defined as a voter ID law. And so you hear that the Democrats are against a voter ID law, except 70% of Americans are for voter ID. That's not what this law is. But again, it is that kind of marketing of this thing that makes it, again, sound reasonable. What it's saying is that you must prove your U.S. citizenship to vote because, and they say, we've got all of these non-citizens voting. No, we don't. No, we don't.
1: We don't have too many people voting. If you look at voter participation in this country compared to other countries, it doesn't stack up.
0: At all. And so part of proving your U.S. citizenship, so a voter ID, so when you look at your driver's license, only 5 states have the U.S. citizen, your citizenship status on the driver's license. 45 states do not. And so what does? Your passport. A passport is about $165.
1: And takes months.
0: Ooh, only 34 to 38% of African Americans have a passport. And so begin to think about what that means in terms of access to the ballot box if the SAVE Act came through.

0: This week's show is dedicated to the memory of the one and only Dolly Parton. This is Alex Wise on Sea Change Radio, and I'm speaking to Professor Carol Anderson from Emory University. So let's try to look at some of the solutions to the problem of what we've now identified. Will it backfire? I know that if you go to a nightclub and you see a big line and a velvet rope, that's a place that people want to get into. There's this human desire to not be shut out. Do you think we could see this kind of warrior to warrior up, as you mentioned, and people fighting back by showing up? And will these 2026 midterms be a bellwether in your eyes?
1: I think so. And so that's why I have that chapter, We Will Warrior Up, because, you know, through the rest of the book, I'm talking about the different voter suppression methods. And We Will Warrior Up shows how regular folks stand up and just like, not today, say not today. And so I look at North Dakota. In North Dakota, legislature passed a law saying you must have a physical address on your voter ID in order to be able to vote.
0: You can't have a P.O. box?
1: Mm-mm. A physical address. And so what that was designed to do is that over 60% of indigenous people live on reservations in North Dakota, and they don't have a physical address because you don't have a physical address on the reservation. And it was a way to wipe out that population as voters because their votes had helped put Heidi Heitkamp in the U.S. Senate, and they stood up as Standing Rock. And it was this way of basically making sure to get rid of their political power. And so they began to figure out how to carry around these like Google Maps and figure out what those physical addresses would be. And then they had printers, portable printers, and they were printing up new tribal IDs that have physical addresses on them. And so it is by getting in there and refusing to cede, C-E-D-E, your power, because that's why they're trying to take it, because it is so powerful. And it's knowing that you have that power. And think about what they also, one of the elements in the so-called SAVE Act is that it's dealing with having the post office looking at a list of who are registered voters and determining who you're going to send an absentee ballot out for. And so the post office looking at that list and then looking at who's getting the ballot going, no, we're not sending it to them.
0: And that's not the job of the post office. It's a federal agency. These are up to the states, right?
1: Exactly. States control the elections. And what we also know is that with these lists are fundamentally structurally flawed. And so I think about like in Texas in 2019, I think it was David Whitley, who was the acting Secretary of State. He held this big press conference, kind of like Joseph McCarthy back in the day of the second Red Scare. In my hand, I have a list of 95,000 non-citizens who are on our voter registration rolls, and 58,000 of them have voted. And so I've sent their names up to the attorney general. And there was this like, oh my God, 95,000, 58,000 have already voted. And so Trump basically pings in going, that's why I want voter ID. We can clean up. We can have election integrity. Well, it turned out that that list was fundamentally structurally flawed, because what he had done was he had taken the list from the Department of Motor Vehicles, and people had become naturalized citizens from the times that they first got their driver's license and when they listed that they were a non-citizen to the time when, you know, the David Whitley was holding up that list, I've got 95,000. And so when he had these counties just rushing in, trying to purge people off of the list, those folks are being really deliberate. These election officials are being really deliberate, and they're looking going, no, this person's a citizen. This person's a citizen. This person is a citizen. And so Harris County, where Houston is, just went, okay, this thing is flawed. We can't do this. This thing is flawed. And it turned out the list was so fundamentally structurally flawed that David Whitley did not get confirmed by the Republican legislature because the list was so bad. They're not clean. They're not clean. So when they're trying to match up who's supposed to be voting and who's not supposed to be voting.
0: So the subtitle of your book, One Person, No Vote, is How Voter Suppression is Destroying Our Democracy. I know you don't have a crystal ball, but is this a problem that will go away, or is it going to just get worse, in your opinion?
1: One of the things is that we have the power to make it not get worse. And that is what massive voter turnout will do. And so despite the barriers that are put up, if we come out to vote and we vote for folks who believe in democracy, that you don't put up unnecessary barriers to access to the ballot box, where you believe in representative democracy, then we get the democracy that we deserve. When we stay home, or when we get cynical, or we believe, oh, they're all alike, then this is the mess that we get. So when we have massive voter turnout, and then we not just massive voter turnout, but then we hold our representatives accountable for actually implementing the standard bearers of democracy. So that means like the John Lewis Voting Rights Advancement Act, which updates the Voting Rights Act, which was the thing that the US Supreme Court gutted. And it's also the Right to Vote Act, no, the Freedom to Vote Act, that deals with the things like making sure that Election Day is a national holiday. Because when you're seeing this kind of curtailing of early voting, it means that you're requiring blue-collar folks, folks who have to punch a clock, having the difficulty of being able to get to the ballot box on that Tuesday when the polls are open. And so it is basically putting the pieces in place that values democracy, that values people's access to the ballot box. And so what it looks like, it means that we turn out to vote. And I think part of what we're seeing here in the 2026 midterm elections so far, what we're seeing in the primary, particularly after the Louisiana v. Calais decision that basically gutted Section 2 of the Voting Rights Act, is that we're seeing this massive voter turnout, a massive uptick that is making representatives go, whoo, okay, I don't think I want to mess with that. Okay, I think we really need to like not do the redistricting in the middle of an election. We don't need to be doing that. That is wrong. And so you saw South Carolina back off, you saw Georgia back off because of the massive turnout that is happening here. And so it is that what a real representative government looks like means that you go out there and you vote and you vote and you vote and you vote on all of the elections. In the special elections, in the primaries, in the midterms, in the local elections, we have a tendency to only come out for the big presidential elections. But it means that we have to pay attention to what's happening at the local level, what's happening with our school board elections, what's happening with our city council elections, what's happening with our public service commission elections. When we're paying attention to that, then we get a robust government. We get a robust representative democracy. When we do our work as American citizens, it looks robust. It looks really good. It looks vibrant. It looks like we're paying attention to the needs of the people. So it looks like we're paying attention to climate change. It looks like we're paying attention to a livable wage and affordability. It looks like we're paying attention to issues of access to quality, affordable health care. That's what it looks like when we do that work as American citizens and we vote and we make sure that we hold our folks accountable.
0: Professor Carol Anderson from Emory University. She's written White Rage and One Person, No Vote. Carol, thanks so much for being my guest on SeaChange Radio.
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0: Welcome to Growing Greener, your guide to environmentally informed gardening. 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Our goal is to make your personal landscape healthier, more beautiful, more sustainable, and more fun. This is your host, Tom Christopher, and today I will be talking to Tom Wessels, a distinguished terrestrial ecologist who is a professor emeritus at Antioch New England University and the author of a series of popular, knowledge-rich books. He'll be discussing with me the role that microclimates and the more inclusive category of microenvironments can play in enhancing the biodiversity of your landscape. Microenvironment is a very technical-sounding term, but creating one in your own garden may be as simple as pruning a dead tree to remain standing as a snag, or placing a large rock in the landscape, and the result can boost the biodiversity of your garden by tens of thousands of species of wildlife, and generally enhance its resilience in the face of environmental challenges such as pollution or climate change. Before we go to the conversation, though, I want to thank Growing Greener's sponsor, the Garden Conservancy, a national nonprofit dedicated to preserving, sharing, and celebrating America's gardens and diverse gardening traditions. Through preservation, education, and public access, the Conservancy helps protect these living works of art for future generations. Learn more and discover gardens near you at gardenconservancy.org. Welcome back to Growing Greener, Tom.
1: Oh, I'm glad to be here. Thank you, Tom.
0: I always learn a lot and enjoy learning a lot when I speak to you. Now, I first became aware of your work, I think, 15 years ago when I was introduced to your book, Reading the Forested Landscape, A Natural History of New England. That's a guide to observing and understanding the various details of a woodland, ranging from the character of the stone walls to why beech and birch trees have smooth bark while other trees have rough bark. Anyway, when you put these things together, you can read the ecology and history of those landscapes. And then I gradually learned about the succession of other books you've written, including Forest Forensics, which is a field guide to reconstructing the history of a forest, and Guide to the Roadside Ecology of New England.
1: New England's Roadside Ecology.
0: Anyway, I want to add that most of your books are focused on the landscapes and ecology of New England, where you've lived and taught as a professor of terrestrial ecology and conservation biology at Antioch, New England. But I think the methodology you share for understanding the forested landscapes of that region would also, with adjustments, provide insights into those of other regions of North America.
1: Yeah, I think that they throughout North America would apply pretty well. I mean, it's interesting. After Reading the Forested Landscape came out, my publisher said, well, this is really great. Why don't you do one for each section of the United States? You know, one from the Southeast, the Lake States, the Rocky Mountains, the Sierra. And I said, you know, it'd be a pretty redundant project and it would be better done by someone living in that area. But it's about, I'd say 80% of the material is quite transferable to pretty much anywhere in North America.
0: And the approach it teaches readers, I think, is really transferable. In other words, you know, looking at these details and interpreting what they say about the place.
1: Yeah, very true.
0: So today I want to discuss with you a subject that has an impact on gardens as well as natural ecosystems, and that is the localized variations within a landscape that provide islands of conditions different from the regional norm and which have a big impact on a landscape's biodiversity. So I want to start with microclimates, which is how this concept is usually presented to gardeners. As a young and aspiring gardener, I was taught to look for features such as a south-facing wall. Now, a south-facing wall, I was told, would get lots of direct exposure to sunlight and so absorb extra solar radiation, which would warm it, and it would re-radiate that at night and during cooler periods to provide an area at its base with warmth and keep it warmer than the surrounding landscape. And the difference could be significant, with such a microclimate remaining, say, 10 to 15 degrees Fahrenheit warmer than the surrounding landscape on a sunny winter afternoon. Similarly, a north-facing wall or slope would receive less sunshine than its surroundings and so remain cooler during hot summer afternoons. Such microclimates, I was taught, could be exploited to grow plants that wouldn't normally flourish in your landscape, so that you could, for example, nurture plants from more southern regions at the foot of that south-facing wall, or perhaps grow alpine plants on that north-facing slope. Such feats are a very common source of pride and prestige among gardeners. Gardeners love to have rarities to show off to visitors. But they're also an expansion of the biodiversity within the garden, although they often feature exotic plants that have little relationship to the local ecology. But I wanted to start with microclimates because that's something I think gardeners would know about. What sort of role do they play in natural ecosystem?
1: Well, they're pretty big. And actually, it's not just microclimates, it's microenvironments, which gets into physical aspects that might not be climate related. But what they do is they dramatically increase the ability for more specialized species to be present. So when we're looking at plants or any type of organisms, in ecology, there's a continuum from generalists, which can tolerate an incredibly wide array of conditions. So, for example, around here, white pine trees are a generalist species. They can grow in wetlands. They can grow in really dry outcrop communities. They can grow in rich sites, poor sites, in terms of nutrients. They can grow just about anywhere. But then in the other extreme of that spectrum, you get the specialists. And these are species that have very tight, narrow tolerances for various conditions, whether it might be moisture or nutrient level or things like that. So for example, there are trees like bitternut hickory up around here that are very specific to soils that are circumneutral, like pH 7 to 7.5, and are moist, and will only grow in sites like that. So when we create microenvironments or microclimates, let's say in a landscape situation, we're creating sites that specialists can move into and boost the biodiversity because they need very, very specific conditions.
0: Now, you said in a communication with me that microenvironment is a category which includes not only microclimates, as you've said, but also a host of other local variations from the regional norm. Could you define for us what sorts of conditions a microenvironment might include?
1: All right. Well, let me give an example, which was probably, you know, I've known about this intellectually, taught about it for years. But when my daughter was 17, she wanted to learn to scuba dive. And I didn't scuba dive. So I thought, all right, we'll do this together. We'll become diving buddies. And after we were certified, we made a trip down to Florida so we could scuba dive in coral reefs, something neither one of us had ever done. And during our first dive, we started off in a lagoon setting, which was, you know, maybe a 15-foot depth of ocean water to a sandy bottom. So Kelsey and I, my daughter, we went down and we're right along the bottom, moving along over the sand, just looking at what we could see. And, you know, we saw some species of fish. But when we entered the coral reef, because of the structures the coral created, it created all these microenvironments where the fish numbers just escalated dramatically because different fish were specialized to different cavity sizes in the corals or to different textures of the corals or to different sort of zonations within the coral. So we had all these specialists that could come in there while out in the lagoon, it was very generalized species that we could see some of those species also in the reef, but a lot of the specialists were just excluded. So that's an example of just physical structure and just placements based on size, capacity, and stuff that's not really climate related, because the climate throughout that water column was pretty much the same.
0: Uh-huh. So in a terrestrial setting, the differences might be nutrients in the soil or yes. Soil pH, as you alluded yep. to with the bitternut hickory, yep. or so, it could be exposure to sunlight, full sun versus shade, and even moisture versus...
1: Yes. Because microenvironment includes microclimates, but it also adds the physical features that might not be climate related, like soil pH, soil textures. For example, a rock substrate, which will grow lichens that can't grow on bare soil. So it includes physical aspects like that as well.
0: So it creates essentially niches for species and often for specialist species, but it's not only plants, right? I mean, the biodiversity includes a host of other organisms.
1: Yeah. So right now up here, I live up in coastal Maine and live in an area where we have a lot of glacially scoured granite domes. And it's one of my favorite environments because of the outcrop communities there, these incredible moss lichen communities. But right at this time of year, to give an idea of a specialist, is this grasshopper. It's called the band-winged grasshopper, also the clicking grasshopper. And I only find it up on exposed granite bedrock. And it's colored to look just like lichen on the bedrock. So it's really cryptically colored. But when it flies, it makes this very loud clicking noise and has these bright yellow underwings. So what you do is you focus on that color. It's sort of really changing your whole search image. And this grasshopper lands on the lichen-covered granite, closes the wings and hops a little bit to the side and completely vanishes from view. So it's very specialized to those outcrop conditions because of its cryptic coloration. So there's an example of just an animal that is commonly seen up here at this time of year.
0: So I would imagine these specialist species would be much less abundant in general than the generalist species. And that, okay, so it'd be very hard to recreate a granite outcrop with lichens in your gardens. But in the cases where you could create an appropriate niche for them, it might be a real benefit
1: Yeah.
0: to biodiversity in your area.
1: It's huge. I mean, when we look at most of our rare and endangered species, they're pretty much all specialists because they need these very, very specific sites. And if they decline for any reason, then those species' numbers decline. But if a species is generalist, it can grow anywhere or exist anywhere, it's not a big deal.
0: So the organisms, and again, they could be soil organisms, for instance, as well. Even fungi, for instance, that live in the soil, I mean, would require certain conditions, and you could be benefiting them. Gardeners are just beginning to understand the importance of fungi in the garden ecosystem.
1: Yeah, fungi are certainly an area we're starting to learn a lot about. I remember when I was doing my work as an undergraduate at the University of New Hampshire back in the late 60s, early 70s, we were out in woodlands and I was being taught that trees were individuals. And because of that, they only competed with each other. Well, we know that's not the case now. Starting with Suzanne Simard's work back in the mid-90s, looking at mycorrhizal fungal communities in forests, these mycorrhizae associate with the roots of photosynthetic plants. So what they do is that's where they get their energy resource. They extract the plant sugars from the roots of that plant. But any plant that has a mycorrhizal partner gets a benefit because of the extensive mycelium of the mycorrhizae in the soil. Any plant that has a mycorrhizal partner can increase water and nutrient uptake by about tenfold. So it's really a mutualistic relationship where both parties benefit. But not only that, these mycorrhizal fungi are stitching together the roots of all these plants. So actually, nutrient and energy transfer is going back and forth between plants, even a different species, creating a very integrated network. And we're beginning to realize it's part of the great resiliency of forest ecosystems. If everything just simply competed, and I think about this in a human context, if we had, let's say, communities where everyone just competed with each other, they wouldn't be as thriving, they wouldn't be as resilient as a community where they're in mutually beneficial relationships with each other and supporting each other and helping each other out. So ecology is teaching us some important lessons. And that's why I think life has thrived on this planet. You know, it's been around for 3.8 billion years. That is an incredible amount of time, just a huge amount of time. And during that time, life has not only sustained itself, it's thrived because what we're learning now is at its core, it's developing these mutually beneficial dense networks of interrelationships, which create these very resilient, thriving systems. So I don't know. I think I got off on a tangent there. I can't remember what the original question was, but
0: Well, we
1: tell
0: started
1: us about
0: talking
1: fungi.
0: about fungi. And I've also spoken to grassland ecologists, and the mycorrhizal connections and the mycorrhizal fungi are really important in terms of their thriving and their resilience too. So it's not just forests, although forests are a great example.
1: Another good example is we have a number of groups of plants that are so highly co-evolved, they need a mycorrhizal partner. They cannot exist without them. So for example, all the members of the orchid family, every single orchid has to have a mycorrhizal partner. You can't get orchids without if they don't have mycorrhizae. The same with all the members in the Ericaceae, the heath family, like blueberries and huckleberries and cranberries. And so near me is this bog up in Orono. It's called the Orono Bog, which if anybody gets the chance to go there, I highly recommend it. They have a beautiful boardwalk with, I think, the best interpretive trail signage I've seen on any interpretive nature trail. But if you get out in that bog, every single woody plant you see out there is a plant that needs a mycorrhizal partner, like all the cranberries, the leatherleaf, the black spruce. All these woody plants that stitch that bog ecosystem together into an integrated unit. And if mycorrhizae wasn't there, none of them would be there, and you wouldn't have a bog ecosystem. So mycorrhizae, in that case, are the keystone species of that whole ecosystem, which is now a wetland ecosystem.
0: That's amazing to think of them as a keystone species. Yeah. When we're talking about these organisms that are going to thrive in the microenvironments, do they typically find those microenvironments on their own, or do you have to introduce them if you're doing a restoration or a garden?
1: Well, that's a good question. I think that really relates to dispersal mechanisms of the individual species. So in some cases, like with lichens that can disperse their ceridia hundreds, thousands of miles, it may not be an issue. But other species that may have seed dispersal mechanisms that are rather restricted and don't travel that far, it may be necessary to actually, if there are new microenvironments opening up and you want them present, to actually move them in.
0: So it would really pay somebody who's doing a restoration or hoping to enrich the biodiversity of their garden to understand these microenvironments so that they can recognize them and benefit by them.
1: Yeah, that's true. And just one thing that I'll mention that will work for any person doing landscape design of any sort is that in any ecosystem, when its physical structure increases, when its physical complexity gets more complex, like the corals and the coral reef, right alongside biodiversity goes up because you're creating all these microenvironments. So people ought to just think about if they're making a garden, like probably a rock garden that has boulders or whatever else in it, are going to create a lot of microenvironments compared to just a regular bed of soil that's smooth and even. So anytime you can increase structure, you're automatically going to increase biodiversity.
0: And not being too tidy. If you have a woodland part of your landscape, there's a movement to leave fallen trees, for instance, and leave snags. And yes, that would increase the structure.
1: It's huge. It's really huge. So, we call it in ecology coarse woody debris, anything that's like 4 inches in diameter more. I think it was the first year the Oak Spring Foundation opened to do courses. This is down at the Bunny Melon Estate down in Virginia. And I was brought down to teach on a week-long ecology class. And two of the participants were arborists from England. And over dinner one night, we got talking and they said, we're quite specialized in what we do. And I say, oh, really? What's that? And they say, well, we're paid to go around England to prune large standing dead trees to keep them standing. And I said, really? Why are you doing that? And they said, well, our forests don't have the coarse woody debris your forests have. And research has shown these large dead snags are the refugia for our wood decomposing community. And studies in England have shown a really dead large oak or chestnut throughout its whole tenure, before it completely decays away, will host about 20,000 different species of wood decomposers. That is a huge amount of biodiversity. And so an example of the impact of removing coarse woody debris to make your forest look nice and neat and tidy is that this was a practice that happened in Germany in the Black Forest. People thought all this down woody material looked unsightly and was picked out to make the forest look nice and neat and tidy. And they didn't realize that they're compromising their ecosystem, because when air pollution started to impact the Black Forest, the areas picked clean of coarse woody debris underwent canopy collapse, while areas that retained it did not, because it had a much fuller complement of the biota and therefore was a more resilient ecosystem.
0: Fascinating. Tom, I need to pause here to remind listeners that this program is Growing Greener, a weekly conversation about gardening in partnership with nature, coming to you from the studios of WESU 88.1 FM in Middletown, Connecticut. This is your host, Tom Christopher, and today I am speaking to ecologist, author, and educator Tom Wessels about how to create microenvironments in your garden and how they can boost its biodiversity and resilience. So I wonder if we could get back to gardens. And this is a little bit outside of your purview, but you seem to be able to shift gears pretty easily. What other things could gardeners do to increase the microenvironments within their garden?
1: Well, like I said, any structure you can add in any way, shape, or form will create these microenvironments. And I don't know how to go into specifics because I'm not really in landscape design, but just thinking about it, how can I make the structure of the environment more complex? Automatically, you'll do that. And something else I'll mention that doesn't relate to microenvironments, but use native species whenever you can, because our native species have co-evolved together and created a lot of these mutualistic relationships we're not even aware of. And so, right away, if you're working with native plant species, automatically your system is going to be more resilient than if you're working with exotic species that have not co-evolved with our natives. Now, I should mention, given enough time, thousands of years, exotic species do co-evolve and become functional members of our ecosystems, but it takes a long time, a lot longer than any of us are going to be around if we're doing landscape design. So I'd say, yeah, whatever you can do, adding structure and think about working with native species because they have this huge array of these mutually beneficial interactions, many of which we don't even know about, that will create more resilient systems.
0: I suppose it'd be easy to create new microenvironments if your landscape consists largely of lawn. If nothing else, planting woody plants so that you'll create some shade underneath them. That creates a cooler microenvironment with less intense sunlight that's going to invite in species that won't flourish just out in the middle of the lawn.
1: Yeah, absolutely. And not only that, the structure itself, not just the shade, but the structure itself will create conditions where other things can move in. So, for example, on the coast of Maine here, we get quite a bit of ocean fog. And so any of our woody plants start getting lichen growth on their twigs and branches and things. And that actually will not only boost the biodiversity, it'll also, at least up here, it brings in a lot of nutrients into the system because lichens pretty much get all their nutrients out of the air. A lot of it absorbed in rainwater or fog. And fog carries a huge amount of nutrient because a raindrop forms around one nuclei, which will have some nutrient material in it. But each fog droplet forms around a nuclei. And it takes about 1,000 fog droplets to equal a rain droplet. So fog can bring in a lot of nutrients. So the lichens absorb it. Eventually, those nutrients will come out into the soil, and right away you can start enriching sites. So, yeah, any structure, like any plant structure, is going to automatically start boosting microenvironments.
0: Another instance that occurs to me is that traditionally, wet spots in the landscape were, well, they wouldn't grow lawn properly for starters, but the impulse was to figure out a way to drain them or fill them in. And if you want to work with microenvironments, that would seem to me a great place to maybe strip off the lawn that isn't doing very well and create, well, a rain garden, but also a moist microenvironment.
1: Yeah, absolutely. I've often thought you get into like moist soils here in New England, and in forest settings, you often find skunk cabbage growing in there, which is a dramatic plant. And I'm thinking, well, maybe you could do that in landscape design or something, but it would naturally grow. And again, being this very coarse plant is creating, again, a lot of microenvironments all in just its presence being there. So, yeah, I'd say, yeah, if you've got areas that are wet, utilize them. and bring in the specialists that do well there, and you'll have a much more diverse landscape system.
0: I want to put in a particular plug for skunk cabbage, which is one of my favorite plants. It's a very early bloomer. And perhaps you can check me on this, but my understanding is that what we find, the unpleasant odor of the flowers, actually helps to attract flies, which are active at that time, and early pollinators. And that the plant actually will, I think, warm inside the flowers, partly by consuming starch from its storage and its roots. Is that correct?
1: Yeah, it's very correct. And if you look at the spathe of a skunk cabbage flower, you'll see it's sort of banded red and green. It is actually trying to mimic gangrenous flesh, like rotting flesh, because it blooms so early. We really don't have bees and a lot of flies around. So it's attracting carrion beetles and carrion flies who are looking for dead meat to lay their eggs in. So it also emits an odor that's sort of like that to them. So they see it, they smell it, they climb in there. And you're correct, the red of those spathes is anthocyanin. And they're not only producing heat from starch, but anthocyanin absorbs heat. In other words, it's absorbing in the light spectrum, that heat area of the light spectrum. So those flowers can heat up, yeah, a good 15 degrees above air temperature. So these carrion flies or carrion beetles get in there, and of course they find no meat, and that's a big problem for them. But we're finding out it's again a mutualism because they go in there and it's like a little warming hut for them. They get warmed up, which means they can travel out again further to look for dead carrion. So here again, a mutual beneficial interaction where these carrion flies and carrion beetles are pollinators, but are being warmed by the plant so that they can go out and actually continue their lifestyle.
0: So you could call those skunk cabbage flowers actually microenvironments.
1: They are. They are. They create
0: This is
1: different.
0: great. Well, Tom, we've run out of time, but I want to close by recommending again that listeners explore your books. They offer an entree into landscape ecology that I find intriguing, but they're also written in language that a layperson such as myself can easily understand. And I love the fact that many of them are interactive too. You involve the reader in the narrative. It's not just here's information, absorb it. It's, well, if you go out in the woods, you'll see this. And what will that tell you, kind of thing?
1: I think that problem solving, which I do a lot of in my teaching, I ask students I'm working with to try to figure things out, actually engages people in material in a way that they can connect to it better than just hearing about it. And, you know, if people don't want to get books, they can watch my YouTube videos for free. They'll learn a lot about what I do. And then if that intrigues them, they can get the books after that.
0: Yeah, I should have mentioned the videos because I really enjoy the videos too. Well, thank you for making time for this.
1: My pleasure, Tom.
0: That brings us to the end of this week's Growing Greener. 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

Howdy, y'all. It's time for this week's episode edition of This and That. I'm your host, Siobhan Von T, here on Radio Boise. You know, I don't know about you, but I've been feeling like the world is just going way too fast. I need just time to just, like, kick back and, like, stop, pause. And, well, maybe that's why I enjoy being here with all of you, because it's just a time to just sit, enjoy some music, take a breath, and yeah, I don't know, let the music take you away somewhere else, some tropical beach. Or in this case, I usually start off with some Americana bluegrass, and we're going to do that today. And then we're getting into a lot of sad gay girl autumn, which I'm excited about. So we'll see. Tonight's show is all over the place, but hope you like it. So, we're going to kick things off with Hank Snow and his Rainbow Ranch Boys, I Don't Hurt Anymore.

0: that finishes up the first set of This and That here on Radio Boise. Thanks so much for tuning in. We just listened to an oldie but a goodie, Old and In the Way, On and On. It's a live track from an acoustic archive series, Volume 2 Breakdown. It came out in 1997. I remember having that CD and I listened to it all the time. But it still holds up. Still holds up. And before that, we listened to a brand new one from my one and only Billy Strings. You know, I put this on the set list because this was a single that came off the new album. And the new album came out this past Friday. So we'll sure listen to more of this album. It's so good. But we listened to 10,000 Miles from a Friend. You know, we don't get too many epic trucker songs. And that one, I think, is one. It's up there with the Little Feet Willin. So anyways, that's from his brand new album, So Much for Goodbyes. It's a tribute to his mother who passed. It's just so sweet all around, and I love it. We also listened to Lindsay Liu's from her brand new album that we've been digging into quite a bit here on This and That since it's come out. Bluegrass Woman, we listened to All I Ever Loved Was You. And of course, that album, she brings a ton of just bluegrass, just female rock stars. It's just such a great album. So I don't know. If you haven't checked it out, check it out. We also listened to, we brought it back to Tom Hall, Fox on the Run, from 2010 Dreams of Country album. And we kick things off with another oldie but goodie, Hank Snow and his Rainbow Ranch Boys with I Don't Hurt Anymore. Okay, well, we're going to listen to a few messages, and then we're going to get right back into the music. We're going to kick things off with, Ween just came out with, I believe, it's a brand new EP. They've been kind of reiterating their 12 Greatest Country Hits album, which I love. It's a personal favorite of mine. So we're going to listen to this new version, Waste version of I'm Holding You. We'll do that right after these messages.
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0: All right. It's an older song, Human, but a new version because Brandi Carlile is releasing soon. It's not out yet, but there's a few tracks released of her album Returning to Myself, but the sad gay version. I'm so here for it. I'm so here for Sad Gay Fall. I am ready. And before Brandi, we listened to Monrovia, a new track from him, Somewhere Down in Georgia. I would suggest looking into that song and looking into why he wrote that song. It's very powerful. It makes that song even more powerful. And he just came off of, they just published a Tiny Desk concert of Monrovia. I'll need to check that out. And another new one from one of my faves, Joy Oladokun, a new track from her upcoming album, Hope is a Heavy Thing. That track was called Sage. Oh, I'm just so ready for that record. I love her so much. And we also listened to The Outlaws. That was a throwback to 1976, their self-titled album, or I guess their album of the same name. Track's called Hurry Sundown, the album of the same name. And we kick things off with Ween, I'm Holding You, the Waste version. And that's from the Golden Waste EP. I just love that Ween's putting out some new versions of 12 Greatest Country Hits. They just came out with a remastered album. And then I guess now they're doing these little versions. But anyways, I am running out of time. We got to keep this show moving. You're listening to This and That. I'm your host, Siobhan Von T. So happy to be here with y'all. We got a quick break, and then we're going to kick things off with a brand new one from Katy Pruitt. I know I've been playing her a lot on my show. I just can't get enough, and I'm very excited for her upcoming new album. We'll be listening to a track from that, a track called The Aftermath. We'll be right back.
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song is from the first album too, which was called Read My Lips. Had a succès d'estime in San Francisco. This song is called Alan. It's a solo.

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People stop and look at him. They think they understand. They know that you're loaded and you're crazy and they think you're stupid, okay? You can trust me. I'm your best friend. Now's the time to leave. Before they break your nose, rip your clothes, and make you bleed. It's okay. I got money for a taxi. What do you say? Yeah. The people in the crowd are just a bunch of creeps. Just the same, you shouldn't blame your problems on the Greeks. 'Cause it looks like you need stitches, and that lip won't heal for weeks. Hey, don't fall asleep, your nose bleed on my lap. Lean against the window. Hey, never mind. Come back.

Sorry, Mr. Kessler. Searched his pockets. No key there. Yeah, somebody hit him. Help me drag him up the stair. Kessler takes a look at us. He thinks he understands. He knows that you're loaded and you're crazy and he thinks you're stupid. I probe you at your typewriter.

I'm such a jerk. You've got to be a fighter. The problem with the world is they don't know.

You get next to me.